0: on High FM. My favourite version of that song is the one that she did recently with Ed Sheeran to celebrate the 20th anniversary of it. If you haven't heard it yet, definitely one worth checking out. Stay with me. I'm Martin in for Rachel Chew this morning. Good morning, Sabah al-Khair, Salaam alaikum. And stay with me because after 7 o'clock, we'll wake up together with more high energy tunes coming up. Turn it up a little louder.
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0: Morning, Sabah Al Khair. Thanks for having us on this morning. Hi FM with Alessia Cara and Zed. That song is called Stay. Hi to Omar, who's looking forward to celebrating his birthday this weekend. He's going to be turning 6 and is heading to Snow Oman, located inside the Mall of Oman. It's a brilliant place. I took my kids there a couple of weeks ago. Indoor snow park. And you can actually see penguins in there as well and play on real snow. Actual snow in Oman. I know. Omar, happy birthday to you. Enjoy. What a cool party for you and your friends to go and experience this weekend. I'm Martin in for Rachel Chu with details next of how you could have the weekend of your life. A staycation awaits at W Muscat. And the details of how it could be yours are next.
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11: Москва. Осень. Capital.

0: engaging you with military planning. Yeah. You're contributing to the killing of others to some degree.
1: Yeah.
0: It's a pretty big line to cross.
1: Yeah, and I told him that. I said, look, man, this is not a good idea. I don't think a lot of them necessarily believed he was a journalist.
0: How do you mean?
1: I think some of them thought he was American intelligence.
0: Did you ever see any evidence of that?
1: No.
2: It sounds like Austin is still learning that as a journalist, he's meant to be an observer. And while his service as a Marine in Iraq and Afghanistan is a source of pride for him, in Syria, that history can be read very differently. That he was part of a Western force that invaded and destabilized the region. It's like he hasn't understood how deeply that cultural and historical context runs. And in the military, he lived on a secure base, operated within a larger unit, and had a chain of command to review his decisions. Journalism isn't like that. It's much more exposed. It's a different skill set.
1: It was very clear to me that he was not making good decisions about his personal safety. And, you know, I also explained to him, look, you're, you know, by the time you've been in a war zone for 4 or 5 weeks, you're basically clinically insane. You're probably not making great choices. People become more reactive. Just your levels of stress and your decision-making starts to erode.
0: The periods I've done it as well, like, you're exhausted, you're hungry.
1: Yeah.
0: It's like a tick box of what can you be in to make the worst decisions possible.
1: Yeah. I was working with a Syrian journalist at the time. We actually discussed having Austin tied up and dragged back to Turkey.
0: Are you serious?
1: I mean, logistically, it would have been a pain in the ass. We probably would have had to knock him out, right? Like, it would have, like, big guy. I'm sure he could fight. Probably been trained, right? No, we figured he'd just be back in the next day.
0: The concern had got that real.
1: Uh-huh, yeah. And that was where we parted.
2: As David departs, Austin decides to push deeper into Syria.
3: So I'll tell you, I've traveled all over Syria at this point, and this is one of the more peaceful cities that I've come to so far. It's pretty surprising. And since I've been here, I've seen quite a bit of sort of this peaceful revolutionary movement. I saw these people cleaning the streets, and now this prayer that's going to happen. I think it's really quite inspiring, frankly.
2: And this is when he gets his big break, a front page story in the Washington Post, a major international newspaper. David emails Austin to congratulate him.
1: He was pretty excited about that, right? Like, he's been doing journalism for like 2 months and he's on the front page of the Washington Post. And I joked with him. I said, hey, man, you're going to win a Pulitzer. And he thought

0: I was serious. So it had gone to his head, for sure. And I was a little bit in awe of it, too. You know, I said, this is impressive.
1: Austin's dream of becoming a foreign correspondent is starting to come true. And he documents it as he goes on social media. He shares his reporting almost in real time. Photos, place names, movements. I've been through his posts, and in an afternoon, I could trace nearly every step he took in Syria, pinning his life to a map. His social media reveals that he's on a path towards Damascus, the epicenter of regime control. It's easy to call this naive, but Austin is a freelancer. Visibility is how he gets work. And his online profile is helping him get the attention of major news shows.
2: Syria rarely allows reporters into the country, so first-hand accounts are rare, but we have one this evening from reporter Austin Tice, who is inside Syria on assignment for the Washington Post in the town of Al-Tal.
3: The battle continued throughout the afternoon, and a couple of helicopters showed up and started shooting. But eventually, the FSA was able to overwhelm the government forces.
1: He stops at a town called Al-Tal, meaning the hill. It's about a 30-minute drive from the capital, Damascus. And that's where Sara and I head next.
4: Okay.
5: Okay.
4: It's a nice coffee shop, though.
5: Really nice. I might treat myself to a late-night coffee.
4: I like
1: that
4: cheesecake, too.
1: Oh. Al-Tal is a quiet, conservative town that's been run down by fighting. But we've been told to come to a coffee shop that feels more like a hipster safe haven. Iced coffee, plush wooden aesthetic, students on laptops. We're here to meet Dr. Hassan, the director of a hospital that Austin reported from.
6: Hello.
5: It's very nice to meet you.
6: Me too.
5: You speak good English?
6: No.
5: Yes.
6: Only French.
5: Only French.
6: Français?
5: I wish.
6: No, sorry.
1: We agreed to speak Arabic. I asked Dr. Hassan about Austin's work in Al-Tal. Sara translates.
4: We were really happy that somebody was coming to cover what was going on for the rest of the world. Anyone who wanted to carry the truth about what the regime was doing to us was somebody that we really appreciated. The regime found out that an American journalist was coming to the hospital. We got told that members of the security services wanted to have a meeting with us.
5: I just want to clarify for one moment. So basically, Austin is here reporting, and he's reporting about the impact of the war. He's spending time at the hospital, and the Syrian regime become aware that he's here. And suddenly they reach out to you and want to talk.
4: Yeah. And basically, what was conveyed to us in the meeting was, we will give you anything that the hospital needs. We will get you any equipment or anything that you're missing. But we would like you to hand over the American journalist.
5: Are you serious?
4: They even told us if you could sedate him, we would take him from you. When the regime heard that they cannot hand Austin over to them, the second request was, in that case, could you please find a way to give us his laptop so that at least we can benefit from figuring out what's inside there. The general manager said that that's not going to be something that they can do.
5: Then what happened?
6: After that, they
4: pounded the hospital.
5: And you feel they targeted the hospital because you wouldn't hand over the American journalist?
6: Yeah. 100%.
4: Yeah, because it was like, why would you not cooperate with us? Therefore, you're going to be a target. So they hit the hospital and then they burnt it to the ground.
1: Dr. Hassan shows me photographs of the burned hospital. Later, when I fact-check what he said, we find a report from the time confirming it was set on fire. Another witness says the regime told him the hospital was destroyed because they refused to hand over Austin. But I can't be certain about that motive, and the regime routinely targeted medical facilities. However, if regime forces were planning to abduct Austin, if that's how he was really taken, it would change the way we understand his abduction and who is really responsible. So now, I need to find out if that's true. Where is Austin Tice? Is presented by me, Josh Baker. For full credits and the latest episodes, search for I'm Not a Monster Presents wherever you get your BBC podcasts.
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0: maybe people saying, look, we're simply, there may be more people saying, we're simply better off going it alone under this US security protection. How do you think the debate will be altered?
1: Well, it's clear, and you can ask most political elected leaders in Greenland that they are in favor of independence. And therefore, the future for Greenland looks like independence, and it's also very clearly stated in the legislation that was passed in 2009 with the Home Rule government, that it's the sole right of Greenlandic people to decide their own future, including independence from the Kingdom of Denmark. So that will probably eventually happen. But I think the good thing about this deal is it is a deal that will last also if Greenland become independent. It then has to seek a NATO, full NATO membership, and also have this special relationship with the United States on security. So in that sense, the U.S. Is not nervous anymore about other powers, China, Russia, others that will start, you know, interfering into Greenland and indirectly threatening U.S. security. So in for the Greenlandic people, actually, this is, you know, first time explicitly in agreement that their rights for self-determination is written down, and now it's signed by the U.S. president. So it's a very strong, I would say, recognition, and something that that they could only hope for a half year ago.
0: Jeppe Kofod, thank you very much indeed. Former Foreign Minister of Denmark, speaking to us live from Copenhagen.
2: You're listening to Newsday from the BBC World Service with James Copnall in London and me, Anne Soy, in Nairobi. Now, our main story this hour is from the United Nations General Assembly happening in New York. The head of the IMF says that advanced economies need to urgently reduce their debt burden as governments deal with a spike in borrowing costs over the Iran war. And at 21 minutes past the hour, time now for some sports news with Isaac Fennin.
3: Yeah, morning. And the league phase of the Women's Champions League began on Tuesday. Arsenal needing a late penalty from Mariona Caldente to beat the Danish side HB Koga 1-0. Women's Super League champions Man City had to come from two goals down to draw 2-2 away at Bayern Munich. Carlotta Wamser scoring the equaliser in the 86th minute. In men's football, Kylian Mbappe has been revealing how close he came to joining Liverpool in 2016, saying he went against the advice of his mother, much braver than I am, to fell in love with Anfield. The France and Real Madrid striker said the Reds tried to sign him when he was 18 and playing for Monaco, but the allure of playing in Paris won out, and he decided to join Paris Saint-Germain. And from the Asian Games, Fariba Hashimi won silver for Afghanistan in the women's cycling road race. Now, her story is fascinating. She fled her country in 2021 when the Taliban returned to power, and she says she's had to train in disguise to avoid being attacked. An incredible story. Congratulations to her on winning that medal.
2: Incredible indeed. Many thanks, Isaac. Now, Donald Trump is preparing to welcome the Chinese leader Xi Jinping to the White House to discuss trade, technology and growing fears over the future of artificial intelligence. The much-anticipated summit comes after tech executives in the U.S. called for a slowdown in advanced AI development to manage the risks it may pose if it were to get out of control. But the two leaders are expected to discuss guardrails for the technology, and both have pushed back on calls for a slowdown. China is, meanwhile, investing heavily to build the computing power it needs to compete with the US in the AI race. Much of that investment is happening far from China's major cities, in places like Inner Mongolia, where vast new data centers are being built to power the country's ambitions. Our China correspondent, Laura Bicker, has this report.
4: I'm wandering through the grasslands of Inner Mongolia. This is a land of extraordinary scale. In front of me, I have towering wind turbines, endless rows of solar panels, and of course, beautiful horses rambling beneath them. To build the infrastructure that is desperately needed for AI, Inner Mongolia is key because it has vast amounts of wind and solar resources. And that's why China has chosen to build its AI data centres here, at remarkable speed. Buildings have risen out of the farmland in a matter of months, built by construction workers from all over the country.
5: There is one phase of construction every year. This is the second phase. There are more to come. This has been a $75 billion investment. It doesn't do much good for us locals. They need educated people. They don't need that many workers. For me, I can only do some hard manual labor.
4: This country has fewer data centers than the US for now, but this hub is a way of catching up. If China is going to lead the world in artificial intelligence development, this is where it is building the engine room that will drive that change. Just a few months ago, this corner of Inner Mongolia was farmland. Now, dozens of data centers have sprung up for the likes of Huawei and others. There is no sign that China is slowing down on this technology. Across China, AI is becoming part of everyday life. From programming robot deliveries to aiding police on patrol, it's moving out of the lab and onto the streets. It's all part of Beijing's ambition to embed AI in its economy. Officials have bristled at any mention of a slowdown.
6: Try to think of this from China's perspective, right?
4: Jing Yang is based in Hong Kong and is the Asia bureau chief of the business and tech media outlet, The Information.
6: The S4 country really have kneecapped China's AI development in the last several years. And then in spite of that, Chinese labs have, you know, managed to catch up. Why would China be incentivized to collaborate with, you know, America, which in Beijing's view has been kneecapping China's technological development, which has been trying to contain China's rise, unless there's something that Washington can offer to really sweeten the deal.
4: But others do see the urgency. David Finkelstein from the Center for Naval Analysis told a defense forum in Beijing that it was time for the two leaders to talk.
7: I'm not sure they're going to come to any agreements anytime soon, but I seriously think there's a lot of motivation to talk about these things. The use of AI in command and control and warfare, who's using it in their nuclear chain of command. This is scary stuff.
4: Back in Inner Mongolia, the building work continues while farm workers gather up rows of plump potatoes for market. There has been little opposition to data centres here, unlike in the West. But there are still some quiet sceptics.
8: If they demolish the village for a data centre, it won't be good. I prefer living by the farmland.
4: Away from the microphones, perhaps fearing reprisals, a few farmers told us they saw no benefits and feared for their land and their way of life. Others were keen to praise the country's leadership.
9: Of course, the data center brings us benefits. It creates jobs. President Xi is raising living standards for the Chinese people. China is growing. We are now leading the world. This is no longer the China from the 1960s.
4: President Xi has set the direction and will feel that in the long term, China can compete with the US on this technology. His government is focused on securing an AI-powered future, even as some of its people wonder whether they'll be part of it.
2: Laura Bicker reporting there. 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There's plenty more to come, so stay with us if you can.
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11: In Belgium, reusable nappies are cutting waste without creating more work.
13: Each year, it will be 200 tons of waste avoided. It's equivalent to 30 elephants.
14: Okay, that's a lot of poo.
11: In Germany, they're turning energy saving into a game.
15: Reduce your consumption for next 2 hours and then you can get some points for it.
11: And in Ghana, school desks are being made from plastic waste.
16: I can't resist asking the students to test the strength of the desk.

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1: One Zambia, one nation. The news summary at 8. I'm Shakit Sanga. The Zambia Meteorological Department has warned that this season's El Nino is uniquely strong, driven by historically high sea surface temperatures that are expected to continue rising. In an interview with ZNBC News, Principal Meteorologist Loveness Nkisi said this is a new climate pattern building over the Pacific Ocean. Health Minister Professor Roma Chilengi says government will expand the school feeding program to over 5.6 million learners by the end of this year. Professor Chilengi says currently the school feeding program reaches more than 4.6 million learners in over 8,000 schools across the country. The United Mine Workers Union of Zambia says the resumption of operations at Konkola Copper Mines and Changa Smelter in Chingola is a major boost for job sustainability. UMO's president, Yosem Nyirongo, says the restarting of the smelter is important for workers, especially after it was closed for more than 3 months. And all the Chipolopolo players summoned for the 2027 Africa Cup of Nations qualifier have arrived in Algeria ahead of Friday's Group I fixture. Completing the team was Joseph Liteta and Gampani Lungu ahead of Zambia's opening group stage game against the hosts. This is where we end the news summary. Good morning.
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5: Boss, even the entire market knows.
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0: come by late sometimes. You have to speak early.
1: 8:05 on 4, it is the breakfast show. A real quick one. My guest is slightly late, but we'll be having her soon, I pray. Ms. Belemo, she's the director at the Ministry of Tourism for Cultural and Traditional Affairs. But in the studio of Mr. Obed Mambwe. Good morning. How are you today?
2: Good morning. Thank you so much.
1: Nice to have you here, man. It's been a while. We are talking sign language, the importance of this very special day. Talk to us about that. What does this mean for sign language interpreters?
2: So, thanks so much for having us again. It means a lot for sign language interpreters.
1: Yes, sir.
2: Like the theme states, declaring deaf people's human rights. Mm. That's the 2026 theme for sign language day. Mm-hmm. So the emphasis on this theme is that deaf people should have access in all spheres of life through their national sign languages. Mm-hmm. You may appreciate that people usually think that sign language is universal, it's the same world over, but no. Each country has got its own sign language, which is different from country to country.
1: Right.
2: So deaf people should have access in all spheres of life through their national sign language, in this case, Zambian sign language. Mm-hmm. And one of those modes is sign language interpreters.
1: Okay.
2: So we play a very important role in the lives of deaf people to ensure that we bridge the gap between the deaf community mm-hmm. and the general society.
1: Okay. So this day, how do we celebrate this? How do we sensitize people on the need to appreciate sign language?
2: So we celebrate it. First of all, kudos to ZNBC for being consistent, both TV and radio, throughout the year. And in the recent years, Sign Language Day and the International Week of the Deaf has always been recognized at this institution by, you know, having interviews and raising awareness. Mm-hmm. And even throughout the year, it's not just on Sign Language Day. So people need to appreciate by tuning into the radio in this case that sign language is a very important aspect of the lives of deaf people.
1: Right. So I had to emphasize the point that every time they see the news, there's a little corner there with a sign language interpreter.
2: Yes.
1: I think that says, and, you know, sort of highlights how important this language is.
2: Yes. And not just that, we are an example in Africa as ZNBC.
1: Okay.
2: That they, if you can see that the sign language framing has been modified.
1: Right.
2: In the past, we have that small box with a blue background and the interpreter looked smaller.
1: Right.
2: But now the interpreter looks bigger because of the technology that we have.
1: And highlighted.
2: The interpreter is highlighted and the signs are clear. So that's equivalent to volume to people with deafness because they use their eyes to see. So we are an example to other national televisions in Africa that, who still use a small box, which gives limited access, so to speak, to deaf people.
1: Right. Fantastic. Your association, tell us about that.
2: The Federation of Sign Language Interpreters and Translators of Zambia founded in 2020 with the goal of ensuring that deaf people have access everywhere in all corners of the country through professionally trained sign language interpreters. So what has been happening for some time in Zambia, just like many African countries, there has not been a standardized practice for sign language interpreters, and including training. So everyone does whatever they think is right. So this harms deaf people. So there are a lot of people who maybe they learn few signs from the church or from an organization, or maybe they have a deaf friends, they learn how to sign, and then they stand in front and claim to be interpreters.
1: Right.
2: But because they are not trained, they do wrong things without realizing, so they give half-baked information to the deaf. So our association has been established to ensure that sign language interpreting is standardized as a profession everywhere in Zambia. Everyone who interprets should do the same thing, give accurate information to deaf people.
1: Mambwe, it's been a pleasure.
2: The pleasure
1: a true
2: mine.
1: Joy and an honor.
2: Indeed.
1: You have a good day, and we will celebrate the day with you as
2: Thank
1: an
2: you.
1: Interpreter and others who feel the importance.
2: Thank
1: of
2: you
1: this
2: so
1: day.
2: Much.
1: Thank you very
2: have a
1: much.
2: Good day, and good morning to the viewers, to the listeners.
1: Thank you.
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5: Madam, how much is your tomato?
4: Ni 20 kwacha, daddy. But remember, a debt confessed is a debt half forgiven.
5: Ah, but madam, what does that have to do with tomatoes?

0: It's the Power Breakfast on a hump day. Good morning. Thank you so much for staying with us this Wednesday morning, the 23rd of September 2026. Line still open for you on 0861-987-000, WhatsApp 083-303-7093, on X at Tabiso Tema or at Power FM 987. In the past hour there, we heard from the NPA's national spokesperson, or the spokesperson for the National Prosecuting Authority, that's Kaiser Kanyaho, confirming that Vusumuzi Katmat, not Vusumuzi, but same, evidently. Lieutenant General Shadrack Sibiya will remain in detention at Koshi Mamburu, the second correctional center in Pretoria, pending his next appearance in court for a bail application on the 29th of September. Mr. Kanyaro says that they got evidence, or at least there was some intel that told them that there was a planned escape, or that General Sibiya intended to escape from Sun City had he been detained out there, and that also it has been evidence found that there had been some witness interference with witnesses. He says that they have yet to confirm the authenticity of the voice notes, messages that were sent via WhatsApp, and that they are still investigating it, but they have reason to believe there was an attempt to intimidate witnesses by either Mr. or the General Sibiya, or I keep saying Mr. General, should we still even be calling him a general? But I suppose he still is until further notice. I don't know whether you ever get stripped of the title, regardless of whether you're convicted or not. I don't see how you can be a convicted criminal and still carry the title of a general. But anyway, I digress. So in any case, there seems to have been suggesting that there was an attempt to intimidate witnesses, either by General Sibiya himself or people involved with him. But it would be difficult to see how, or it's not clear how, General Sibiya would have done so, because at the time when these messages were supposedly sent to the accusers, General Sibiya was already in police custody. Also, in the last hour, we heard from the MEC for Human Settlements in Gauteng. The department are due to hand over housing units in the Jablani area to deserving to qualifying beneficiaries. This would include RDP homes, as well as rental stock, as well as homes that are bonded, as well, you know, depending on which category you qualify for. And the MEC has also moved to correct assertions that the housing backlog stands at 1.4 million. To say that, in fact, the current number is at approximately 293,000 for approved beneficiaries. He says that the remaining 1.4 million applicants on the National Housing Needs Register are still undergoing verification. So these are applicants, not necessarily people who have been approved and slotted into the waiting list. 0861-987-000. Let's hear your thoughts. There's a lot going on. We heard, of course, about the tragic news also coming out of KwaZulu-Natal, as you heard our lead story. Kwamakukutha, a shooting where 11 people have been killed. Amongst them, I see Newsroom Africa reporting that there was a pregnant woman. Absolutely tragic. And just frightening just how many of these mass shootings take place in this country. Yeah. 0861-987-000, WhatsApp 083-303-7093, on X at Tabiso Tema or at Power FM 987. Use the hashtag Power Breakfast. Let's hear some of your voice notes as well.
1: Every dog has its day. If you remember the case, those two police were shot, I think a week ago in Mthatha. So the third suspect, they shot him on Monday. He was from my village. He's a big extortionist to that side. He was, in fact, because he says, Kulumanga, they are Lula. Yeah, NIU, yes, I remember. Hey, because that guy, he was terrorizing us. Great show.
0: Cheers, man.
1: Anonymous in Rustenburg from Tata.
0: Hey, we're going to get cool. Anonymous from Mtata in Rustenburg. Yeah, I see. Why are you laughing at your anonymity? You are scared that maybe that guy is not dead. He might not actually be dead, and he might used to terrorize you. He might just still come for you. All the way in Rustenburg. Hey, Bonnie.
2: General Mkwanazi has a phrase that is a very famous, ne?
0: Mm.
2: In response to the attempt by Senzo Kunu to mediate between himself and Sibiya, he said there can never be peace between a policeman and a criminal. It's my favorite line. I don't know if you remember that line.
0: I think I do. Mm.
2: Yeah, he said they can never be in a Kanagwela. When he said this, I think he was in the ad hoc committee.
0: Right. I remember that. Yeah.
2: Yes. There was a hoo ha about it. But where he, Mita Bank criminal, he's not convicted and whatnot. It's coming to the fore now.
0: Mm. Well, I mean, the fact remains, he still hasn't been convicted of anything, I guess.
2: Yes.
0: Yeah.
2: Yes. Mm. No, that is true. Mm. That is true. Mm. But I mean, in light of these allegations. And,
0: yes. Yeah. And, but yeah, and, underline that they remain allegations until proven otherwise. Yeah.
2: And another thing, it's a pity. I mean, we have this so-called best constitution in the world, whereby he's going to be tried like Ngebele Boni out there. In other countries, for someone like him, Mulungu is supposed to be upholding the constitution and enforcing it. There should be harsher consequences for people like him.
0: Yeah, but hang on, you're already talking like he's been found guilty.
2: No.
0: I think if he has been, once he's found guilty, by all means, throw the book at him. But I mean, you cannot depart from a premise that because there are these allegations against him, that he automatically is guilty.
2: Agreed. I'm saying once he is convicted, for people like him, there should have been harsher consequences because...
0: Yeah.
2: He's the number second policeman.
0: No, and I'm sure that will come into that will be considered when we do get to that point, this is somebody who is supposed to be protecting citizens and yet he finds himself in the dock. But thanks, Bonnie, on the line from Polokwane.
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0: Let's move on to other matters, though, equally important, though. Civil society organizations and disability rights advocacy groups have stepped up nationwide public awareness campaigns, placing a renewed spotlight on universal accessibility across public transport systems and municipal infrastructure. Progressive legislative framework, including the Constitution and the National Land Transport Act, mandate accessibility as a baseline requirement.
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0: Well, we are back for The Lost, and you just heard an epic, epic live performance from a new trio. We have Narottam Horn in the house on piano. We had Anjana Sutha playing various percussion, and we also had Nick Han on alto sax. So welcome, guys. Welcome to Resonance.
1: Thank you, thank you.
0: How did you find that? Did you enjoy the performance? You gave it your all, so we really loved it. Feel privileged to have heard it in the studio.
2: We're actually very new to playing together. We don't have a name for the trio, but it's in the works. We played together for the first time at an event called Agni and Amor, which was a storytelling evening at the Master's Shipwright House, and just immediately just sparked lots of new material, and have been playing loads together.
0: Amazing. And as this is part of our sort of special on the Totally Thames Festival, you have an event coming up. So I wondered if you could tell us a bit about that.
2: For sure. We'll actually be playing as full band with Michele Montoli on bass and Lawrence Harrison on guitar. And we'll be joined with a guest tabla player, Aref Durvesh, for the event, which is part of the Totally Thames Festival.
0: Yep.
2: It's part of a series of events that I run called the River Recital, and we were really lucky last year to be selected as one of the seed funders for the Totally Thames Festival, and since then they've been an amazing support, pushing us to rethink what the River Recital means, and they've given us some incredible opportunities to curate an event, and the event is taking place on the SS Robin, which is a one-of-a-kind restored Victorian steamship, and it's a two-day takeover of the space, and we've got a live music event on the 26th, which headlines with Tara Lilly, and

0: incredible lineup for that night, and then on the 27th there'll be a complete takeover of the whole space in the SS Robin top sides and the pontoon, where you'll be able to explore the whole ship as it's taken over with a series of immersive art installations.
1: Wow.
0: It's a bit techy to get through all of that. But,
1: but you did it. And, you know, coming to you, Anjana, this is a new trio that you formed.
2: Yes.
1: And tell us, you know, a bit about the instrumentation that you use today.
2: So the first piece we played was on Esraj. It's an Indian string instrument played with a bow. Imagine something between a cello and a violin, Indian style, with 20 strings, so a lot of extra frequencies and a lot of reverb inbuilt into the instrument. And then after I played a percussion instrument called mridanga. It's very similar to tabla, if you're familiar. Two heads, a treble and a bass, and a lot of rhythmical fun that we've developed, myself and Narottam, over the last year, and then with Nick and the others more recently.
1: And, you know, your interest in those instruments, does that come from your heritage or, you know, or travels? You know, let us know a bit
2: about
1: that.
2: I've had my higher education in India, and that's where the Indian instruments and Indian education came in, and I've carried it through first in the classical ambience, and then now in the world music, fusion, and classical fusion.
1: Very cool. And Nick, coming over to you, you were doing some tremendous performance there over on the saxophone. And let us know a bit about you as a musician. Is that sort of your main instrument? And, you know, do you perform with other groups or solo?
3: Yeah, the alto sax is what I'm most comfortable with. I love instruments and I play a lot of woodwind instruments. What's great about saxophone is that there are so many woodwind instruments that have the same setup, of the same kind of system for making sound. So I've got, I think, more than 100 different little flutes and whistles from around the world.
1: Wow.
3: The alto sax, I started when I was too small. I was shorter than the saxophone was. So that was 22 years ago or something. Yeah. It is like a limb for me, that instrument. And yeah, I'm very, very at home with that. But I studied classical saxophone, which actually opens up a whole world, because there's nothing really dogmatic about it compared to, say, classical violin or classical piano, because there's not really the same root that exists of what you're expected to do as a classical saxophone player, because it's still so young. So there's so much less expectation on you, and I ended up doing a lot of free improvisation and playing with bands. I feel very free in what I get to
1: do
3: on my instrument.
1: Thank you so much. And Narottam, coming back to you, you've obviously brought this trio together. You've got this, you know, huge events coming up as part of Totally Thames Festival. Where can our listeners find you and track you down? I wondered if you could share your social media, or if you've got any gigs coming up outside of the Totally Thames Festival as well.
0: As I said, we haven't formed the band, and we don't have a name, but we have been getting some fantastic feedback from what we've been playing. And actually we're playing tomorrow as part of a launch for an artist, Amar Kanwar, who is exhibiting at the Serpentine. His exhibition opens in 2 days.
1: Oh, fantastic.
0: And for the opening of that evening, we'll be performing again all together with the full band. So watch this space, I would say. We don't have a name for the band, but we have lots of things coming up. I've recently released some music this year as a solo artist, and that album's called No Mud, No Lotus, and you can find that on Spotify and on my social media as well.
1: Brilliant. And guys, thank you so much again for today. It's been a real pleasure to have you in here. We will certainly send our listeners to come and see you live, and we hope to as well. And I think it's been one of my all-time favourite shows in terms of the music and the sort of just the inspiration from all of you today.

So, just today I was thinking about which shoes were totally in 8 years ago and look super ugly now. Does everyone remember the black Vans with the, you know, the white thing? What's the name of those Vans? Is it like Vans Old School? Are there any sneakerheads in the chat? Vans Old... Oh yeah, Old School. The grip they had on everyone 8 years ago. I bought them too, of course. But you know, when if I see someone who wears them now and who's not a skater... Okay, I don't want to be mean. Anyway, next up, the Herbalizer, Sensual Woman. And do you have a shoe that makes you cringe, like the Vans Old School makes me cringe? Schreibt's in Chat, gell?

That was Gypsy Woman by King Lion, the Raga version. Next one is Mr. Fingers.

0: preparing the children and all of that sort of thing for the day ahead. And I remember picking up the telephone. I was upstairs in my house in Cape Town, and he was telling me how he had told the boys, William and Harry, at Balmoral and broken the news to them. And I felt, as I say in the book, actually, I felt there was a sort of giddy tone. I'd had a lot of calls that day from people who cared, who were stunned, like we all were. And I just felt there was a lightness in his tone about Diana's death that really jarred with me.
1: You write that he was giddily elated, like a lottery winner. I mean, you're suggesting he was somehow pleased that his former wife was dead.
0: Well, every word in this book I report exactly as I saw it and felt it at the time. And I was surprised at the giddiness of his tone. That's what I'm recording there.
1: It's an incredibly damning thing to say, though, about his reaction to the death of the mother of his children. And you go on to write, "I suspect the prince's reaction must have been to think more of how this event might free him to marry the woman he loved, rather than appreciating the loss of the one he did not." You're suggesting there in black and white that the now king felt that Diana's death was rather convenient because he would be able to marry Camilla.
0: That is how I felt at the time from the tone of his voice. So I've only ever had two calls from him, and they were both around this time. One was on that day of Diana's death, and one was a couple of days later.
1: But are you sure that's what he was thinking? I mean,
0: I
1: surely
0: cannot
1: his.
0: be sure. I'm saying that's what I assume from the tone is a possibility, and that's all I can do.
1: As you mentioned, there was then a second call, another phone call between you and the former Prince Charles as you were planning Diana's funeral. Now, we know there were huge ructions behind the scene at that time of massive grief. What kind of event should it be? Who should be in charge? And there was an instruction from the palace that her two beloved boys should walk behind the coffin through the streets of London. You tried to stop that happening, but what happened in that conversation with Charles?
0: I was having a phone conversation with a colonel from the household at Buckingham Palace. And as he was about to finish our conversation, he said, "And it's been agreed that the two young princes will walk behind their mother's coffin." And I said, "Well, of course that's not going to happen. It just seems so monstrous." And he said, "Well, it's been decided it will." And I said, "But my sister wouldn't have wanted that." And he sort of coughed politely, and the conversation came to an end. And then, quite soon after that, a sort of dedicated phone line in my office went again. And it was the then Prince of Wales saying, "I gather you've got a problem with the funeral service." And I was thinking, no, I haven't, because I was thinking of the structure of the actual service in Westminster Abbey. And then he said, "But I gather you don't think William and Harry should walk behind Diana's coffin." And I said, "Well, of course not, sir. She wouldn't want it." And then he said, "Well, I walked behind Lord Mountbatten's coffin." And I said, "Yes, but you were 30 and he wasn't your mother." And then he went ballistic, would be the right term, and started really going for my family as a whole about their sense of duty not being adequate enough, and ranted for a while. I have no idea how long, but it was a significant period. And I just listened. And then he stopped, and I thought, oh, now he's going to pull himself together and say something more appropriate. And then he said, "We'll forget her soon enough."
1: What went through your mind?
0: Well, I'm not sure I can say exactly what went through my mind, but I really was so stunned. And I just, after a stunned silence, I said, "I cannot believe you just said that." And I hung up on him.
1: You know that Buckingham Palace has already said, with a degree of fury, that that didn't happen.
0: Well,
1: I
0: they
1: just want to.
0: haven't actually, Laura. They've sort of smudged that one, haven't they? They've said that recollections may vary.
1: Well, let me read you exactly what the palace has said. They said, "His Majesty is mindful that the pain of fraternal grief can cloud reason, affect judgment, and colour memory in ways others do not recognize, even many years after such a loss. The king is plainly furious. Buckingham Palace almost never issues any kind of statement.
0: Well, is he
1: like
0: furious
1: that.
0: Or is he embarrassed? Because I can tell you here and now, those are exactly the words he said. I've only ever had two calls on the line with Prince Charles at any stage of my life. I was hyper alert to what he was saying. And those are precisely the words he said. And I promise that to you now, genuinely, that is what he said. I don't hear him saying he didn't say that.
1: Did you write it down? Did you keep a diary? Do you have evidence that that is what he said at the time? Because to be fair, this was a time of massive shock and emotion for both of you.
0: I told friends and family straight away, close friends and family, about what had been said because it was so monstrous. And then beyond that, it very much informed. This was just before I really tackled the eulogy. You can see evidence of that conversation in the final eulogy. I really stress Diana's sense of duty. Duty comes across very clearly in the eulogy. And then it culminates in something which I think really underlines the truth of my assertion here. Which is, if you get to the final bit of my eulogy, it is, you know, that her fantastic qualities will never be extinguished from our minds. It was a direct rebuttal of, we'll forget her soon enough.
1: Which, Charles, are the public meant to believe? Are they to believe you? Or are they to believe the king, the head of state of this country, who's giving the impression very forcefully that this didn't happen? Who are we to believe?
0: Well, I'm telling the truth.
1: So the king is giving an impression to the country that's not true, misleading people, even lying?
0: I can hardly be responsible for what Buckingham Palace says. All I can tell you is what was said and what I heard and what shocked me. What else would have made me hang up on the king that day? It was something as outrageous as that slur against Diana.
1: What do you think that her sons, his sons, your nephews, who you vowed so publicly, so movingly to protect, will think when they hear you saying that, revealing these words nearly three decades on, which you know are bound to stir up huge amounts of pain and anger?
0: Well, I don't like to talk about what I've been speaking about to William and Harry, but this will not be a surprise to them. I will tell you that. These words will not be a surprise to them.
1: But what are they to make of that? As human beings, you're telling the world their father said, don't worry, everyone will forget your dead mother.
0: I have a duty. You know, I was an eyewitness to history, and it's my duty in the final season of my life. This was very much a spur for me to write this now, was both my parents died in their 60s. I'm in my 60s. I'm aware of mortality, and I wanted to just put things down once and for all that were true. And part of the spine of my book is the construction of my eulogy. I know, this is not a threat, it's a fact. I know lots of things about the king, which I chose not to include in the book because they were not relevant. I'm a historian. I've worked for decent news organizations like yourself. And it was just my duty to lay it out. There is a reason why those words were in my eulogy, and I have to give that reason.
1: Sounds a bit like a threat, if you're saying you know other things about the king that could be damaging to him.
0: No, not at all a threat. It's just the reality. I want to give the context of what I said and what I didn't say. I'm not threatening. I've got no interest. I'm not a salacious writer on any level. The point being that if I was a salacious writer and wanted to write that sort of thing, I have plenty of other things I could have said and really have no interest in doing so.
1: I just wonder, and you know this will be the case, that some people listening will wonder if you are including some of these allegations in order to create interest, to sell your book, perhaps. You may be accused of that. You know that.
0: Of course, I've been accused of lots of things. I remember straight after delivering the eulogy.
2: Great driving. So if you drive, you're lucky enough to have a car. Because a car is a luxury these days, isn't it? You've got a decent sound set. I love that in the car. I love it. As I mentioned, keep by your phone because I'm going to be giving away two tickets for your liking for the Country and Western night. And it's a phone-in competition, so whoever's first on the line wins two tickets. And we might throw in away Jill from the community centre here as well. Just throw her in there. I'll be back in 2 minutes 28. Count them.
3: It was just another day, a familiar drive through familiar country. 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
2: FM. Good morning, you're back in the room. Round about 5-10 minutes, I'm going to give the two tickets away. Stand by your phone because it's a telephone entry, okay? It's a get on speed dial because the first person that dials in on 0131 663 4488 will win the tickets, okay? And do you want to hear my joke? Do you want to hear my joke through there? I'm a brilliant joke. No. Yes, well, they don't want to hear. I'm going to tell you. This, I am so funny when it comes to jokes. I'm so funny, I'm telling them. I'm so funny. Right. I went to the doctor the other day, they were blocked ear. And they said, which ear is it? I said, it's 2026. It's 2026, I said. Oh. I thought it was fun. There's a sense of humour out there, have you?

0: 1992. Ah, tune. Ah, tune. To do the road reports now. Have a look around the area. Then we will be giving away two tickets. Stay tuned and stay close to your phone. First dials, first gets it, okay? There's people sort of phoning already. I haven't given you the question yet. I'll let you know, okay? Stay tuned. Let's have a look at the traffic and travel.
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0: Okay, the A720, all directions are easing up a little bit. The approach to the Sheffield roundabout westbound, eastbound, it's tailing back a wee bit to the Gilmerton cut-off, and people are cutting off there thinking, I'm going to sneak up to Gilmerton. No, you're just going to be sitting there because there's a lot of congestion. I think it might be to do with the weather. I had a couple of phone calls in saying there's a few puddles around about the local area. Way too many to mention, because so if you're driving, please take care, okay? Only drive if you really need to. Musselboro Road down in Dalkeith is kind of busy there. A lot of congestion there, and the centre of Dalkeith is moving okay. It's a lot of traffic, but it's moving okay. The S-Bike roundabout, all approaches are quite quiet, to be honest with you. They're moving not too bad at all. Right along the bypass, the A720 car park, I like to call it. Juniper Green's getting kind of busy. Westbound from Hermiston Gate coming up the hill towards Juniper Green. For some reason, I've got no idea why, even if that was 3 in the morning, that'd still be congested. It's kind of busy on the M8 approach to the gate, yes, at Gogar there. It's very, very busy. The airport traffic's okay. There's a little bit of congestion if you're heading westbound along Glasgow Road. I've checked the airport's website. There are a few delays. If you've gone up in the car in the plane today, go and check it. Penicuik seems to be okay through the main road in Penicuik. It's a bit of congestion, but it's moving. It's moving towards Auchendinny direction. It's okay as well.
2: Foundation, I would say, of every emergency system in the world.
3: Yes, ma'am. Let me just add, it took the intervention of the Director General of NASEMA and then the Commissioner for Special Duties, because I personally have to call them when the volunteers call me. And they quickly came into the situation, and under a few minutes, everyone was released. So that's a good one for this, you know, for the government.
2: Yeah, it's so important.
4: Yeah. We're talking about systems. So for the system to work, you're right. So it's fundamentally important that we have it in law that people cannot be harassed and they're helping, and people cannot be sued.
2: No, I think I see synergies here between the work that the doctors Foundation for Care or Doctors for Change is doing and the Red Cross, and a way that if, you know, the volunteers that are so many that they have can be empowered through an ambulance system that is created. I think for me, that's really a match made in heaven. And those synergies can be really built on. Yes. And I think would benefit, you know, the country as a whole. So I think, you know, coming together today, talking about these emergencies and what it needs, what's necessary to move us forward. I think a lot more collaboration, a lot more working together. So we are not one. We're not all working in silos, but we find a way to come together to put all our resources together to make it work.
4: See, that is very much part of what we want to do. We understand that government does not have enough ambulances. You know, Red Cross is a very, very important organization. You're really training people. I mean, you don't have to have your own ambulances. I mean, other people have ambulances. It's a question of putting it all together.
2: And there is a fund for emergencies. I think this is where the whole issue of how do people get access to the funds that are actually there. It's a national law. It's there. The fund is there. But how do people get access to it? I think these are some of the, you know, policies and bills that need to be passed. And we need to make it very clear how individuals. So it's not enough to have the policy. It's not enough to have the bill. It's also important to have the methodology. And that's where the emergency agency, the emergency agency bill came in, that was to say that this emergency agency will enable the passage of those funds to reach the people who need it.
4: Yes.
2: But that bill got stuck in the last administration and hasn't yet seen the light of day. So these are some of the things that we really need to make happen so that we can have systems that work. There needs to be a total system revamp, but very important, not just based on faraway policies, but actually based on actionable items that get the work through and get the patients, you know, seen to, cared for, and paid for. I know that Lagos State is working on some emergency aspects and insurance.
3: Yes.
2: But we're still waiting to see the results.
3: Yes, we are waiting to see. And we are still waiting for them to reach out to the
2: Red Cross,
3: Lagos State branch.
2: Okay.
3: Because Lagos State Red Cross is one of the most vibrant Red Cross. That's why the National Society also, when foreign agencies are coming, they direct them here. Because they know Lagos State is working by the powers of God.
2: Wow.
4: Yes.
2: Now, unfortunately, the program has come to an end. So can I ask, do you have any last words for our listeners, madam?
3: Yeah, what I want to tell the listeners and our people that are listening to this program is that first aid is to save life, to stop making worse conditions to become worse, and to put people on recovery way of position. Key things that we need to know is CPR is important. Everybody must know how to do it, both at home, in your workplace, in schools, etc. Then, how to arrest bleeding, which are common occurrences. Just put a pad and bandage it, and the bleeding will stop. At times, you can even elevate it. Also, burns. These are common things that happen. Just running water, cool water for 10 minutes. Then after that, look for a clean gauze. Then wrap it and go to the hospital or medical facilities.
2: Thank you very much for giving a few helpful hints. But I would also like to encourage people who have the time, who have the ability, to also join as volunteers in the Red Cross. Dr. Bumbi, what are your last words for our listeners?
4: That was just excellent. And that shows us that some of these old home remedies, you know, putting egg white on burns or things like that, those need to go. So just do exactly what Mrs. Kolawole has
2: told us. So we need to abolish some of the myths. Maybe we need to have another program for that.
4: Exactly.
2: But
4: don't put anything in somebody's mouth.
2: Exactly.
4: When cow's urine or put spoon in somebody's mouth when they're having a seizure.
3: Or put salt on burns.
4: Don't put salt on burns. Yeah, exactly.
2: just
4: keep it simple. And let's also, choking, I should just also quickly mention that for that, you... somebody between the shoulder blade, and then you do the
2: Heimlich,
4: the thrusting of the into the abdomen.
2: Thank you.
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1: I'm Sarah Strickland. A 17-year-old from Paradise has been charged with dangerous driving in connection with a stunting incident on Kenmount Road in St. John's last week. An older model Corvette pulled out of the parking lot of the A&W last Thursday evening following a car meet and, with phones recording, proceeded to spin around in traffic, narrowly avoiding hitting other vehicles. RNC say the teen's license has been suspended and he was ticketed for stunting. The juvenile is scheduled to appear in court at a later date. RNC is working with the Newfoundland Antique and Classic Car Club and will have an increased presence at upcoming car meets to deter unsafe behavior. Closing submissions continued yesterday in St. John's Provincial Court in the trial of accused sex offender Tony Humby. Richard Duggan reports.
2: Humby, who has pled not guilty to the 72 charges against him, sat quietly in the courtroom, only breaking his forward gaze to sip on water. The day started with defense lawyer Mark Grushy's closing arguments. Crown prosecutor Deidre Badcock began her submissions in the afternoon. Grushy questioned whether the accusations against Humby could be proven beyond a reasonable doubt, given that witness statements changed over time. Grushy also argued reasoning prejudice, which means that just because a person did something wrong doesn't mean they're guilty of a criminal offense. Badcock, meanwhile, believes that all charges against Humby should stand on their own and that he be found guilty. She noted that the victims who testified come from troubled backgrounds. She argued that Humby weaponized that vulnerability, using it against them. That, she argued, does not make their testimony any less believable. She says Humby held things over his victims' heads, such as booze, money, and drugs, and making them feel like they had no choice but to engage in sexual activity with him. Closing submissions continue in St. John's Provincial Court Wednesday morning.
1: Fuel prices are down across the board this morning. Gas drops 2.3 cents, putting it just shy of the 2.20 a liter mark in Metro. Diesel decreases by about 7 cents. The price of furnace and stove oil is down by about 6 cents. The president of the Newfoundland and Labrador Liquor Corporation says the hope is that they will have all of their American liquor sold off by Christmas. There was a glimmer of hope last month when it looked like the NLC would start ordering American products again. However, that idea was shelved after the breakdown of Canada-U.S. trade talks. Bruce Keating says last December they had roughly $3.2 million worth of alcohol to sell off. However, that number had dropped significantly by the end of the first quarter of the fiscal year in July.
3: At the end of the quarter that we're reporting on here, that $3.2 million was down to, I think, about $560,000. And as we sit here today, that's actually down below $300,000. So we think the bulk of that will be gone, if not all of it, by Christmas.
1: British Columbia voters are heading to the polls in a snap election set for October 24. The election comes less than 2 years into NDP leader David Eby's mandate and follows weeks of upheaval in the opposition BC Conservatives. Eby says this is an existential moment for Canadians and British Columbians, and it's important to build a stronger BC. The Conservative caucus called it a cynical election, but says it does provide opportunity for change. MasterChef Canada aired last night, and Newfoundland was there bringing traditional flavors to the countrywide contest. Gander native Rebecca Abbott says she applied for MasterChef Canada on a whim one night around Christmas and never expected to hear anything back. Over half a year later, she's a contestant and says she can hardly believe it. Abbott says a big inspiration for her love for cooking came from her mom, who she says is also a great cook.
4: I've loved cooking since I was probably 5 years old in the kitchen with mom, just pottering around food, always like not your typical child. It was more like, what's in that? Like, why are you putting that in there? And then it led to, I want that. Can I have it to eat? University, I struggled with food insecurity. I had went to the food bank a lot. And I was just trying to find ways to kind of like make a meal out of nothing, you know, like use my George Foreman grill, a little crock pot, and just trying to figure things out.
1: Some extra excitement this pumpkin season. Farmers in the United States say all the rain this summer has been great for their pumpkins. pumpkin crops. South Barrington, Illinois farmer Ryan Smith says this year is one of the best he's ever seen for pumpkins.
5: The rain has been good to us. So about 30 minutes south of here has not been good. It's too much rain, but we're kind of in a sweet spot.
1: That's your news. I'm Sarah Strickland.
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8: Today features clearing skies early this morning with a high of 14. Tonight, expect a clear sky with a low of 7. Tomorrow brings sunny skies and a high of 17. Currently in St. John's, it's 5.
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2: 6 o'clock, we have a nice morning in Metro, temperature at 5. Good morning, I'm Sarah Strickland. A 17-year-old from Paradise has been charged with dangerous driving in connection with a stunting incident on Kenmount Road in St. John's last week. An older model Corvette pulled out of the parking lot of the A&W last Thursday evening following a car meet and, with phones recording, proceeded to spin around in traffic, narrowly avoiding hitting other vehicles. RNC say the teen's license has been suspended and he was ticketed for stunting. The juvenile is scheduled to appear in court at a later date. RNC is working with the Newfoundland Antique and Classic Car Club and will have an increased presence at upcoming car meets to deter unsafe behavior. Closing submissions continued yesterday in St. John's Provincial Court in the trial of accused sex offender Tony Humby. VOCM's Richard Duggan reports.
3: Humby, who has pled not guilty to the 72 charges against him, sat quietly in the courtroom, only breaking his forward gaze to sip on water. The day started with defense lawyer Mark Grushy's closing arguments. Crown prosecutor Deidre Badcock began her submissions in the afternoon. Grushy questioned whether the accusations against Humby could be proven beyond a reasonable doubt, given that witness statements changed over time. Grushy also argued reasoning prejudice, which means that just because a person did something wrong doesn't mean they're guilty of a criminal offense. Badcock, meanwhile, believes that all charges against Humby should stand on their own and that he be found guilty. She noted that the victims who testified come from troubled backgrounds. She argued that Humby weaponized that vulnerability, using it against them. That, she argued, does not make their testimony any less believable. She says Humby held things over his victims' heads, such as booze, money, and drugs, and making them feel like they had no choice but to engage in sexual activity with him. Closing submissions continue in St. John's Provincial Court Wednesday morning. Richard Duggan, VOCM, Local News Now.
2: Fuel prices are down across the board this morning. Gas drops 2.3 cents, putting it just shy of the 2.20 a liter mark in Metro. Diesel decreases by about 7 cents. The price of furnace and stove oil is down by about 6 cents. St. John's City Councillor Tom Davis voted against the ratification of a new collective agreement between St. John's City Council and QP Local 1289, which represents inside workers. The new agreement calls for a 4% wage increase this year, 2.5% next year, and 3.25% the following year, and 3.5% in 2029. Davis says while the city is not in a financial crisis, he acknowledges that many residents and businesses are.
4: And with all the uncertainty that we all can see, the storm clouds and the winter coming, I really can't in good conscience bake this in over to the next 4 years. And, ultimately employees deserve fairness, residents deserve affordability, businesses deserve a competitive environment, and landlords need to be able to provide housing sustainably. So for all those reasons, I won't be supporting it, but I do understand it's a difficult choice for all of us. Thank you.
2: Council voted to defer the decision, but the vote was defeated 3-7, and the motion to ratify the agreement was carried 8-2. MasterChef Canada aired last night, and Newfoundland was there bringing traditional flavors to the countrywide contest. Gander native Rebecca Abbott says she applied for MasterChef Canada on a whim one night around Christmas and never expected to hear anything back. Over half a year later, she's a contestant and says she can hardly believe it. Abbott says a big inspiration for her love for cooking came from her mom, who she says is also a great cook.
5: I've loved cooking since I was probably 5 years old in the kitchen with mom, just pottering around food, always like not your typical child. It was more like, what's in that? Like, why are you putting that in there? And then it led to, I want that. Can I have it to eat? University, I struggled food insecurity. I had went to the food bank a lot, and I was just trying to find ways to kind of like make a meal out of nothing, you know, like use my George Foreman grill, a little crock pot, and just trying to figure things out.
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9: Good Wednesday morning. We are heading into a sunny day right across the island, so bring your sunglasses. I have mine. Miraculously got a new pair because I was away and didn't have them, so I had to get them. Now I got like five, six pairs floating around. Anyway, enough about me. Dry conditions here in the metro area and beyond that as well. Seeing some wet roads through Gander right now, but it looks like it's drying up. It's dry everywhere else. Portugal Cove Road, a Major's Path, is a single lane roundabout, which does make it a little bit easier, but it's still a slowdown. Lane reduction out on the highway, that's going strong at Fox Trap Access Road in both directions. Looking at the travel outlets, nothing major to report. Marine Atlantic is thumbs up. Belle Island Ferry Service is operating on one ferry. The Flanders is out of service. That's due to mechanical, so the Beaumont Hamel is sailing as of 6 a.m. this morning. Load and go. That's your VOCM traffic. I'm Jerry Lynn Mackey.
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2: St. John's Metro, rest of the Avalon, sunny today with westerly winds at 30 and a high of 14. Clear skies tonight, winds at 30, low of 7, and sunshine tomorrow, high of 18. Clarenville, central Newfoundland, sunny today, westerly winds 30 and a high of 14. Clear tonight, a low of 6, sunshine tomorrow, westerlies 40 and a high of 19. South Coast, sunny today, westerlies 30, high of 14. Clear tonight, a low of 7, except plus 3 in low-lying areas with the risk of frost. Sunshine tomorrow, westerly winds 30 and a high of 16. And the West Coast, Southwest Coast, Northern Peninsula, sunny today with westerly winds 30 and a high of 12. Clear skies tonight, southwesterlies 30, low of 7. Sunshine tomorrow, winds at 30 and a high of 16. Right now in St. John's, we have partly cloudy skies. The temperature is at 5. Back with an update at 6:30 for VOCM News. 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
13: Sudah reyak kenisang. 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

0: Bruce Springsteen brilliant Disguise. I misspoke. It was released in 1987. It was the follow-up to the Born in the USA album. It wasn't officially recorded with any members of the E Street Band, but some of them did play on that track. He recorded the whole song at his home in New Jersey, and originally the song was called Is That You? And then was eventually retitled as Brilliant Disguise, and it would made it to a list of the 1001 greatest rock songs of all time. All right, it is 6:53 now here on your VOCM mornings. I'm Russell with Jerry Lynn, and I suppose it sounds like fairly simple advice, but the challenge seems to be getting people to follow it. The Royal Newfoundland Constabulary relies on citizens stepping up to report suspicious behavior or recording crimes that are occurring. However, it's not always as easy as it seems. So the RNC want to let folks know, if you see something, say something. So for more on that message, let's go on duty with the RNC. Constable Steph Myers joins us again. Good morning.
1: Good morning. Happy Wednesday.
0: I have heard you, I've heard other members of the RNC say this many times when it comes to crime. If you see something, say something. Initially, why is that important?
1: Yeah, so we, the police, the RNC, we can't act or respond to matters that we don't know about. So any piece of information that you believe may require a police response, certainly call us and or report it. We cannot help people if we don't know what's going on in our communities, and we rely heavily on the public to know what's happening and how to respond.
0: There have been things that you've talked about in the past. I there was activity, for example, in Harbor Grace one day, like people tearing up a parking lot, a lot of e-bikers around town and so forth. And then the next thing you know, you see these posts online, you know, the social media and so forth. And I don't know if people are posting it as a brag or if they think that's going to help. How helpful is it if people do post these things to social media?
1: Yeah, posting to social media is not helpful for the police. We cannot respond to things that we don't know about. So when we're asking the public, instead of posting to Facebook, your first call should be to 729-8000 or 911. Call us to report the matter that you're seeing so that we can investigate or respond appropriately. By the time, you know, stuff makes its way to us via social media, by the time I see it, it's often hours, days old, and it's too late. You know, we've missed it in progress. So in order for us to get a response in a timely fashion, we ask that people call to report, or Crime Stoppers as well, as an anonymous way to report. But we can't respond or investigate matters that we don't know about.
0: And presumably, if you've got, say, video evidence or picture evidence, that can be gotten to the RNC as need be.
1: Absolutely. So as soon as you report something to the RNC, when the investigator, and if necessary, if that investigator reaches out to you for more information, or if you do acknowledge that you have evidence that we need to obtain, we will reach out to you. And whether that be through an online manner or if we come to you and get that evidence, we'll decide, you know, what's the appropriate response, and we will make that happen.
0: I suppose rightly or wrongly, people can feel intimidated in picking up the phone to call the police. Are there other methods by which the police can be reached out to report something that you have seen?
1: Yeah, so we have our online reporting. It's on our website. That is for crimes that are not in progress. So it's offenses like thefts under $5,000, minor collisions that just require a file number, not an immediate police response. So non-emergent matters can be reported online. Anything in progress, so suspicious activity, a collision with injuries, that kind of thing. We ask that, you know, you call 911 or 729-8000 to initiate an immediate police response. But for things that are not urgent and don't require an immediate police response, you can report to our online reporting system. Or if you would wish to remain anonymous, you can certainly do so through Crime Stoppers as well.
0: I know you said that sometimes by the time it gets posted online, it could be a day or so or more since the incident happened. But I know in the past, you've also said, you know, if you've got dash cam footage or something, doorbell footage, that can be helpful in investigating a crime. Does that count if, for example, I don't hear about something until a day later, but I do have something that I think could help? You're still welcome to get in touch with the police?
1: Absolutely. Oftentimes we have active and ongoing investigations that we do require video footage from. We often do, like, I'll issue an appeal to the public for assistance for that dash cam footage related to an incident. Oftentimes no piece of information is ever too small. You may think it's, you know, meaningless video, but for us, it may play a large role in an ongoing investigation. So certainly if you think you have anything, any evidence to assist an ongoing investigation, you can always reach out to us. 729-8000, our communications technicians will certainly answer the call any hour of the day there. They can make a decision or guide you as to how to report or what to do with the information that you have. You know, worst case scenario, they say it's not relevant and we don't need that evidence, but they'll make the decision or put you in touch with an officer that can further make that determination.
0: Oftentimes, if you pay attention to the phrase, you see something, say something. How do we know we're seeing something? If you know what I mean?
1: You know, we always

0: Thursday, sunshine and 20. Friday, sunny and 20. And Saturday, right now, cloudy and a high near 16. Now, a couple of days ago, they were calling for showers and kind of yucky conditions. So that's good for the pro rodeo. So I'm just keeping my fingers crossed that it's going to be good weather coming up over the next couple of days. At 6:40, it's 7 here at the Coast 89.7 with Charlie Acord. On the way next.
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0: Coast 89.7. Timeless with East Coast favorites. That's new from Avery Dakin. It's called Friday. Not yet. We're getting close, though, on this hump day Wednesday, 6:49. 11 to go before 7. You don't want to hurry the week. Coming up tomorrow, get ready for Meet Me at the Fiddle, put on by the Port of Sydney. It's a big family festival, and it's free, and it's taking place on Thursday from 4 until 7 at the Port of Sydney, as mentioned. At the second birthday, you know where the helicopter pad is there? Yeah, right there. It's going to be all kinds of family activities, live entertainment with Kimberly Frazier and Aaron Lewis, local vendors, food, and more. It's going to be a fun time, and did we mention it's free? That's coming up on Thursday between 4 and 7, and that's taking place at the Port of Sydney.
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0: nunattanipa aallagaatitarput unnuarfinamarlunut aallagaatiqqinneqassaaq nalunaaquta
1: It is very difficult to turn down such a beautiful track, but you are listening to WKCR New York and WKCR HD. 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My name is Emma. I'm one of your jazz department directors here in studio at 6 a.m., finishing off six wonderful hours of pre-recorded programming from our wonderful alumni, Skylar, here to, in real time, wish a incredibly happy 100th birthday to the great John Coltrane. Today is September 23rd, 2026. It is our fourth full day, fifth total days of programming John Coltrane as part of WKCR's 100-hour John Coltrane Centennial broadcast. And so for those of you confused why we were playing Coltrane before his actual birthday, never fear, the day has come, and we are ready to give you a wonderful last hurrah in these last 24 hours marking the actual centennial of the great John Coltrane. I'll just be programming for this hour from just about 6 to 7 a.m. before I turn things over to our wonderful program director, Charlie. So let's get into it. If you listened to my show on Monday, we had a bit of a theme going with Impulse Records, and I would like to keep that going simply because I wanted to start off with the wonderful John Coltrane composition, Welcome, because the beginning sounds like happy birthday. So we're going to check out John Coltrane Transition, a reissue from the Impulse record label, recorded at Rudy Van Gelder Studios in Englewood Cliffs, New Jersey. These tracks you will hear are from June 10th and June 16th, 1965, and feature four John Coltrane compositions: Transition, the title track, Welcome, Suite, made up of five movements, including Prayer and Meditation Day, Peace and After, Prayer and Meditation Evening, Affirmation, and Prayer and Meditation 4 a.m., concluding with the Coltrane composition Vigil. Here we will hear a very classic John Coltrane quartet lineup, including Coltrane on the tenor saxophone, McCoy Tyner on the piano, Jimmy Garrison on the bass, and Elvin Jones on the drums. And this record was, of course, produced by Bob Thiel and John Coltrane. Let's get started with this first track, Transition, which will last about 15 minutes before we get into Welcome with its happy birthday vibe. And we'll go from there. Thank you so much for tuning in. Let's get into the music.

0: Semaine ça, les grands de ce monde yo bay rendez-vous à New York dans Nations Unies.
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0: 57 with mostly clear skies out there this morning on this first full day of fall. Partly sunny and 67 for a high. It'll be a windy day as well. And then tomorrow, mostly sunny and 67 and gusty. Strong winds tomorrow. 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Alternate side parking and the meters are in effect. Multiple subway delays, so check before you head out the door this morning. Delays on the LIRR's Babylon branch as well. And on NJ Transit, taking a look, everything says on time. Okay, it's 6:21.
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3: And I'm Leila Faldin. Good morning. Former Vice President Kamala Harris is returning to the campaign trail. Harris narrowly lost in Michigan to President Trump 2 years ago. She went back to join Democratic Senate candidate Abdul Sayed at an event in Detroit. Michigan Public Radio's Russ McNamara reports.
4: The fracture within the Democratic Party over Israel's military action in Gaza was felt acutely in the swing state of Michigan in 2024, a state with a high percentage of Arab and Muslim voters. At the time, Al-Sayed criticized both the Biden administration and then-Vice President Harris for continuing to supply weapons to Israel. On Tuesday, the pair appeared to have smoothed over any rift in Detroit during a roundtable on black maternal mortality.
5: So I think we're at the point of our new relationship, where I'm going to now call you Abdul.
6: Perfect.
4: The endorsement by Harris attempts to solve a problem facing Al-Sayed. Black voters in Detroit largely voted for his Democratic opponent, Congresswoman Haley Stevens, in the primary election. In turn, Al-Sayed could help draw Arab and Muslim voters back to Harris if she decides to run for president again in 2028. At a news conference earlier in the day, Al-Sayed, who ultimately endorsed Harris for president in 2024, says he's heard from other voters about regretting their choice to either sit out or vote for President Trump 2 years ago.
7: I think if a lot of us could have had that back, had 2024 back, we would have thought about things in different ways. And I hope that moving forward, we don't reinforce the mistakes of the past that break us apart.
4: Speaking to a room full of healthcare professionals, former VP Harris is now backing him up.
5: The United States Senate should be a stopgap on the abuses of this administration, and I would suggest to you that the fellow sitting to my right would be one of them when elected.
4: First, Al-Sayed will need to defeat former Republican Congressman Mike Rogers in November. His campaign released a statement saying Al-Sayed is, quote, parachuting Harris in to save his campaign. For NPR News, I'm Russ McNamara in Detroit.
2: The Trump administration says it canceled health insurance for what it calls phantom enrollees. Officials are not sharing details of how they decided the 760,000 names did not represent real people. NPR's Selena Simmons-Duffin reports.
8: The enrollments in question were on healthcare.gov, the marketplace set up by the Affordable Care Act, also known as Obamacare. This is for people who don't get insurance from their job or a public program like Medicare or Medicaid. They can go on healthcare.gov and buy a private health insurance plan, oftentimes with premium subsidies paid for by the federal government. On Tuesday, Vice President Vance said fraudster brokers were signing up, quote, phantom people into these plans. He announced moves to punish brokers, like stopping new ones from registering for the upcoming open enrollment and changing enrollment processes. He said the government would save more than $2 billion in subsidies it would have been sending to insurance companies for the enrollments it canceled.
9: There could have been collateral damage here.
8: Cynthia Cox is the director of the program on the Affordable Care Act at KFF, a nonpartisan health research organization. She heard some time ago from contacts in the health insurance industry that this effort was underway.
9: What we know is that the administration sent a list of about a million people to health insurance companies and asked these health insurance companies to try to make contact with those people. And if those people did not respond within 30 days, they ultimately had their plan canceled.
8: She says there is fraud in the marketplace, but it's also entirely possible that qualified people had their health insurance canceled. Cox says, for instance, if someone didn't file a claim, they might have just been healthy. And if they didn't respond to the notice in time, they might have just missed it.
9: People move, you know, they don't check their email or their voicemail or, you know, that sort of thing.
8: Vance and other Trump administration officials said they were looking at 400,000 more enrollees who might get their plans canceled. The Centers for Medicare and Medicaid Services, which runs healthcare.gov and the government's other healthcare programs, did not respond to NPR's questions by airtime about the process it's using and what happens if there were mistakes and people had their plans canceled in error. Selena Simmons-Duffin, NPR News, Washington.
3: A new report finds that the overall mental health of U.S. high school students is improving, and more students say they are eating healthier. NPR's Ritu Chatterjee has the story, which mentions suicide.
6: The new report highlights findings of the latest youth risk behavior survey conducted by the CDC every 2 years. In 2025, fewer high school students reported persistent feelings of sadness and hopelessness compared to 2023, and fewer attempted suicide.
10: That's a cause for optimism.
6: Pediatrician Dr. Scott Hadland heads adolescent medicine at Mass General Brigham for Children in Boston. He says the report, which highlights trends over the past decade, shows that the pandemic era rise in mental health symptoms is declining.
10: What we're seeing is that since 2021, there's actually been a really nice improvement in many mental health indicators for young people.
6: Hadland and his colleagues administer the survey in Massachusetts. He says the new report also highlights findings that past year's reports didn't, like diet, physical activity, and sleep, which are in line with the current priorities of Health Secretary Robert F. Kennedy Jr. and his Make America Healthy Again movement.
10: There is a real emphasis on health and wellness, and look, that's very important.
6: More students reported drinking water at least 3 times a day, but there was little progress on physical activity or avoiding soda. And only 1 in 4 students reported getting at least 8 hours of sleep on school nights, which is unchanged since 2023. All critical pieces of information on teen health, says Hadland.
10: It's absolutely important for us to know what are the nutrition, exercise, and sleep behaviors of young people across the country.
6: But he notes that other information featured prominently in past reports is absent.
10: It really stood out to me that we were missing rich data on what's going on with substance use with young people, sexual risk behaviors, exposure to violence, exposure to firearms.
6: In a press conference announcing the report, CDC staff noted that any information not included in the final report is available on the survey website for anyone to see. Ritu Chatterjee, NPR News.
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0: And this is WNYC News Headlines coming up next. 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
2: Hello again. It's a tribute to Neil Diamond coming up next Friday night at the Highland Arts Theater. Keep it here at the Coast 89.7. Well, I'll let you know there's going to be a Polish cultural open house at the Polish Village in Whitney Pier. It's coming up on Saturday from 2 until 4:30. A new space to house dozens of unique Polish costumes will be unveiled. You can sample some food, try some crafts, and learn some dance steps as well. Free admission, again, it's coming up on Saturday afternoon between 2 p.m. and 4:30 p.m., taking place at the Polish Village Hall.
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Timeless Hits, East Coast Favorites, The Corrs, and Runaway. Don't run away just yet, because you'll miss out on an opportunity to win some tickets. 7:57. Information update on the way at 8 with Bobby Knott. Coming up after 8, Christy and Yellow River, along with the Culture Club, coming up just after 8 o'clock this morning. And a chance to win tickets for Hello again. It's a tribute to Neil Diamond. Next Friday night, that's at the Highland Arts Theater. Also coming up after 8, three magic phrases that will make you more likable, and a chat with Ian Aker to chat about the Cape Breton Jazz Festival coming up next weekend.

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1: It's Morning Edition from NPR News. I'm Steve Inskeep with Leila Fadel, and President Trump's ambassador to the United Nations, Mike Waltz, is still on the line. Ambassador, thanks for sticking with us. I want to ask about Ukraine, because we heard an idea floated by Volodymyr Zelensky, the president of Ukraine. He talked about an energy truce, and the idea is Ukraine doesn't hit Russian diesel facilities or gas refineries, oil refineries, and in exchange, Russia would keep away from Ukraine's power grid, which they really need in the winter. Does the United States support that idea?
2: Yeah, Steve. We actually, if you roll back the clock to last year, and I co-facilitated or supported Secretary Rubio as we engaged the Russians and Ukrainians a year ago. We entered into a moratorium on striking each other. We facilitated a moratorium on both sides. We would certainly welcome that again. And there's some discussion of the same when it comes to grain, wheat, barley. Both the Russians and the Ukrainians export about a quarter of global grain exports. And so it's tremendously affecting East Africa. There's a lot of people that are going from, frankly, bad to worse situations right now across the region and around the world. This is just all the more reason, Steve, where the president has been adamant the war has to end. Not only is there a risk of it spreading to our NATO allies, there is the 1,000 people a day, Steve, that are dying on the Ukrainian front lines, mm-hmm. plus now the rest of the world that's being affected by energy, grain, and other type exports. The president's determined it's has to end, and he's using the weight of both his leadership and U.S. leadership to try to do just that.
1: Okay, and I heard you say yes at the beginning of that. So the U.S. would support that idea of an energy truce, and you said the U.S. in fact supported it in the past. Let me ask now about Greenland. You alluded earlier to agreements across the Americas. There is this agreement now with Denmark over the status of Greenland. Denmark maintains sovereignty there. Greenland remains separate from the United States, and there is a change to U.S. military basing there. What does the United States get out of the agreement that it did not have before?
2: Well, we have expanded overflight in terms of aviation, but also importantly, subsea. And other types of naval access. The United States gets, in addition to that, to really sit down with our Danish partners and ensure that we don't see the types of so-called investments like we've seen from the Chinese and other places, companies that may look like commercial entities and then have a dual use with the Chinese or Russian military. And mm-hmm. and just to kind of take a step back, Steve, if we're ever attacked in the continental homeland, it's going to come over the North Pole. It's obviously, if you know, when everyone flies, if you fly to Europe or Asia, you know, and you look at those maps, you fly over the north. It's obviously a much shorter route. We're starting to see that with shipping as well. As the ice pulls back, you're starting to see shipping lanes go over both the north of Canada and the north of Russia. So it's becoming an increasingly contested space, not to mention the critical minerals and oil and gas that are being exposed, and massive, often untouched fisheries that we're seeing other countries send their vessels up in there. It's affecting our native populations, but it's also affecting our food stocks. So the Arctic is an incredibly important space. It's kind of a new, unfortunately, space of competition, and the president's been focused on it since day one. And frankly, many of our NATO allies were not. They are now. It, you know, may have taken some tough love or some mean tweets, so to speak, but now you have NATO focused on it, you have your European allies focused on it, and you have an agreement with Denmark that is going to make the American homeland safer.
1: I'm glad you mentioned mean tweets. The president, of course, talked about annexing Greenland repeatedly. And I want to ask about another statement the president made yesterday there at the United Nations. In his discussion of Iran, he talked about Iran
2: I'm sorry to interrupt you. President Truman made offers to buy Greenland from Denmark. There's been a number of other updates to our 1951 treaty Denmark from Greenland. There's been other discussions with other administrations of annexing. So this wasn't
1: I understand and respect that. Truman didn't do tweets, but he made some other remarks. That's true. But
2: well,
1: I was thinking
2: about
1: Twitter.
2: So
1: God, I understand.
2: Enough.
1: But I was thinking in terms of
2: letters.
1: He did write interesting letters. In the speech yesterday, the president talking about Iran used the phrase nuclear annihilation. Should a president be talking that way?
2: Well, this is a regime that has been at war with us, Steve, for 47 years. It's quite personal to me, and it should be to every veteran out there. Over 1,000 American soldiers over various conflicts, starting with the Marine barracks bombing in Lebanon in the early 80s, have lost their lives. Many told tens of thousands of more civilians across the region, from Lebanon to Syria to Iraq to Yemen. There is not a single country that is better off because of the Iranian regime. And every terrorist organization is practically funded now. So when we're talking about this type of regime that has terrorized so many countries for so many years, it only listens to strength and deterrence. I could tell you that firsthand. So I'm absolutely fine with it. I think the American people are fine with it. If ultimately we get to an agreement that makes the next generation safe from an Iranian regime with a nuclear weapon.
1: Okay. I got to be respectful of the clock here. We've got a few seconds left. Give me a yes or no answer and we'll fill in on it later. Is the United Nations working well right now?
2: It's working better. The president has, under his leadership, NATO working better and contributing, and we're going to get the UN to a better place. We call it Make the UN Great Again. It's reforming. It's becoming more relevant. This year, I'll have a new secretary general, and I can point to you from Gaza Haiti, places where it's working with us.
1: Got to stop there. Ambassador Mike Waltz, this has been great. Hope we talk again. Thank you so much for taking so much time, sir.
2: All right. Thank you.
1: He's the UN ambassador, and you're hearing him on Morning Edition from NPR News.
3: Coming up on 7:30 in news headlines, coming up on all of it today, artist Taryn Simmons joins Allison Stewart to talk about her new solo show at the Guggenheim Museum. It's titled Father, Country, Do I Do Love You.
4: Unidades de seguridad ciudadana, paramédicos, unidades también femeninas que están incorporadas en lo que es la caballería montada. 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
4: Sí, nosotros tenemos nuestras propias instalaciones donde brindamos los cursos de protección a personajes muy importantes. 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
6: Was operating over 60 gas generators without permits. Opponents of the facility say the 7-figure fine is long overdue. The action comes as the backlash against data centers grows around the Garden State. Nearly 100 communities in New Jersey have banned data centers.
3: Data One did not immediately respond to a request for comment. Healthcare workers in New York's Consumer Directed Personal Assistance Program will decide whether to join the largest healthcare union in the country. The 1199 SEIU union says more than a third of the 200,000 workers in the Medicaid-funded program have pledged their support in an upcoming union vote. Felix Cepeda lives in Harlem and gets paid through the program to care for his mother. He said 1199 can help protect the program from Medicaid cuts.
7: Us by ourselves, it'll be harder to make the program better and keep getting funding for it. I think a union can really support that.
3: But some workers say they're wary of 1199. They note that the union supported the state's unpopular decision to contract with a company that called PPL to administer the home care service. In other news this morning, well, a nightmare for New York Yankees fans came true last night. The Tampa Bay Rays celebrated clinching the American League East on the Yankees' home field. To make matters worse, the Yankees' offense was nearly non-existent in the 6-1 defeat. Yankees, though, are still going to the playoffs starting next week. Extensive delays and disruptions along BDFN and R train. Some delays on the LIRR's Babylon branch. The Path Journal Square elevator between the mezzanine and tracks 1 and 2 is out of service. Alternate side parking and the meters are in effect. 57 and partly sunny now on this first full day of fall. Partly sunny and 67 and windy. Grab a jacket this morning.
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1: 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I'm Steve Inskeep.
8: And I'm Leila Fadel. Good morning. No matter which party controls the House after the November election, one thing is for sure. The next Congress will not include San Francisco Democrat and former House Speaker Nancy Pelosi, who is retiring after nearly 40 years in the House of Representatives, and she was the first female speaker there. As Pelosi serves out her final months in office, KQED Public Media in San Francisco is releasing a 5-part podcast called The Speaker, about Pelosi's influence on the national political landscape. KQED's Scott Schaefer is hosting the podcast, and he joins us now. Good morning, Scott.
9: Good morning.
8: Okay, so the first episode of your podcast takes place in 1987, the year Pelosi was first elected. Tell us about how she got her start in Congress.
9: Yeah, that's right. Pelosi was one of 14 candidates running for that seat after Congresswoman Sala Burton died of cancer. And up to that point, Pelosi had been a Democratic Party insider, first as a local volunteer, later becoming a prolific fundraiser in California and nationwide, and then ultimately chair of the state Democratic Party. Pelosi would go on to become a powerhouse in Washington, but in that first campaign, she was dismissed as a lightweight, a rich socialite who was out of touch with ordinary people. One of her opponents called her a dilettante, and KQED actually hosted a televised debate that year. And here's one candidate, Supervisor Carol Ruth Silver, talking while Pelosi tries to respond and the moderators also jump in.
10: How can she relate to people like me, a single parent, working mother?
11: Why can't
10: somebody
11: she
10: else?
11: Well, let me answer
10: well,
11: that. I'd like
10: because
11: to know
10: because
11: think
10: the
11: she
10: problems
11: can.
10: Are different. She's never met a payroll. She's never had to worry about child care.
11: Well,
10: she's
11: I have
10: never
11: met.
10: Had a kid in a public school.
11: I have
10: she's
11: my...
10: never worried about the things that worry most of the people in San
11: and
10: Francisco.
11: You've never...
12: Let's let Nancy answer.
11: Okay.
9: So you can hear in that clip from that 87 debate that even though her campaign slogan was a voice that will be heard, she had a really hard time getting a word in edgewise.
8: Sounds like she was portrayed by her opponents as what might be called today a corporate Democrat. Can you explain more about that?
9: Yeah, exactly. In fact, in that 87 campaign, she raised and spent more money than all of the other 13 candidates combined, including a $200,000 donation to herself. Now, we should point out that 40 years later, some on the left are still angry because they think the Democratic Party relies too much on wealthy donors and corporate PACs instead of prioritizing the interests of what they see as working class people. The reality is that while Pelosi is solidly liberal, she's also very pragmatic. She was just like, what can we get done? You know, and money can sometimes help and also tenacity. Here's how she described her plan to overcome opposition to passing the Affordable Care Act.
13: If there's a fence in our way, if there's a barrier, we'll break open the gate, push through the gate. If that doesn't work, we'll climb the fence. If that doesn't work, we'll pole vault in. If that doesn't work, we'll parachute in. But we're not letting anything stand in our way.
9: And she was relentless, in fact, in getting the ACA or Obamacare passed.
8: Tell us about the campaign to replace her. How is Pelosi exerting her influence in that race?
9: Yeah, so under California's election law, the top two finishers in the primary advance to the runoff, so no surprise here in San Francisco, they're both Democrats. The more moderate candidate, at least by San Francisco standards, is openly gay state senator Scott Wiener. He's been a big proponent of building more housing and regulating AI. Pelosi has endorsed his opponent, Connie Chan, a member of the Board of Supervisors. She's a favorite of organized labor. But, you know, no matter who wins, Pelosi's retirement is going to leave San Francisco with a much smaller voice in Congress, while the Democratic Party is losing its most prolific fundraiser.
8: That's politics correspondent Scott Schaefer, host of the new podcast, The Speaker, from KQED and NPR. Scott, thank you.
9: Thank you so much.
1: When China's leader Xi Jinping arrives at the White House tomorrow, Iran is likely to be on their agenda. China is Iran's largest trading partner, buying more than 80% of Iran's oil exports. That stopped when the U.S. imposed a naval blockade on the Strait of Hormuz. But China is quietly finding ways around that blockade. NPR's Rob Schmitz reports.
14: In normal times, that is when the U.S. is not blockading Iranian ports in the Strait of Hormuz, China imports Iranian oil through a careful step-by-step method of circumventing U.S. sanctions. Ships mask their identities and offload Iranian crude to other vessels off the coast of places like Malaysia, so that these China-bound ships can say their oil.

0: And in NPR PBS News, Mayor's poll shows voters favor Democrats on the economy, foreign policy, even immigration. Details on Morning Edition from NPR News. A court hearing comes today on the president's ban of news outlets he doesn't like. I'm Leila Faldin.
1: And I'm Steve Inskeep. Journalists say they're punished for their coverage. Trump says he is doing that, and Justice Department lawyers seek to justify it. Also, the administration kicked what it called phantoms out of Obamacare. What steps did it take to make sure they weren't real people? It's Wednesday, September 23rd. This day in 1846, the astronomer Johann Galle discovered Neptune almost exactly where the planet was mathematically predicted to be. The news is next.
2: Live from NPR News in Washington, I'm Korva Coleman. Iran says it met with a U.S. delegation on the sidelines of the United Nations General Assembly and that Qatar served as the mediator. This meeting followed President Trump's address to the U.N. body. That's where he threatened that he could, quote, annihilate Iran if a deal is not reached. NPR's Hadil Al-Shelchi has more.
3: Iranian Foreign Ministry spokesperson Esmail Baqaei called the meeting with the U.S., quote, an interaction used to convey Iran's conditions, according to Iranian state media. Those conditions, he said, included halting of U.S. hostilities, an end to the U.S. naval blockade, and the release of Iranian funds. President Trump said earlier Tuesday that U.S. envoys met with Iranian officials for 3 hours. He said Iran must decide whether it will agree to a deal or face, quote, obliteration. The U.S. Special Envoy Steve Witkoff, who has been leading talks with Iran, said he felt, quote, very good following the meeting. Hadil Al-Shalchi, NPR News, Istanbul.
2: Chinese leader Xi Jinping is now heading toward the United States. It's his first state visit to the U.S. in more than a decade. NPR's Jennifer Pak reports from Beijing.
4: President Xi heads to Washington with Taiwan trade and tech expected to be high on his agenda. The last time Xi met Trump in May, they agreed to more stability. American studies scholar Wu Xingbo at Shanghai's Fudan University says it was the warmest he's seen U.S.-China relations in years. But since then, he says, things have been fragile.
5: In the last several months, the U.S. had continued to contain and pressure China.
4: Like imposing extra tariffs, blacklisting more Chinese firms, and banning new imports of Chinese humanoid robots. This visit, then, says Wu, is more about building mutual trust. Jennifer Pak, NPR News, Beijing.
2: The Trump administration is canceling the health insurance for 760,000 phantom enrollees on healthcare.gov. NPR's Selena Simmons-Duffin reports the government is providing few details about how it determined the health plans were not legitimate.
6: Trump administration officials explained in a press conference that they suspected fraudster brokers had signed up people who weren't eligible or who didn't even know they had been signed up. The fight against fraudulent brokers has been going on for years, says Cynthia Cox of the nonprofit health research organization KFF, but she questioned this approach.
7: There could have been collateral damage here.
6: If someone didn't file a claim, she points out, they might have just been healthy. And if they didn't respond to the notice in time, they might have just missed it. The Centers for Medicare and Medicaid Services did not respond to NPR's questions by airtime about what happens if there were mistakes and people had their plans canceled in error. Selena Simmons-Duffin, NPR News, Washington.
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8: Local news now from WKSU IdeaStream Public Media. I'm Josh Boos. Good morning. About 200 employees at Cleveland Clinic Lutheran Hospital plan to walk off the job today at noon if a new labor agreement is not settled. IdeaStream Public Media's Ida Liaskowski has more.
9: Employees, including nurses, nursing assistants, and maintenance, housekeeping, and laundry workers, have been negotiating with the Cleveland Clinic since February, Union District Director Vanessa D'Alessandro says.
10: This is bigger than money. Our members' rights and protections are on the table at this point.
9: Areas of contention include increases in health care costs for employees and concerns about random drug testing. D'Alessandro says there are no negotiations happening currently. In a statement, Cleveland Clinic says they have plans to, quote, ensure that inpatient care, appointments, and scheduled procedures continue without interruption. Ida Liaskowski, IdeaStream Public Media.
8: We're just hours away from a possible strike by the musicians of the Cleveland Orchestra. They're asking for higher pay amid rising health care costs, plus a voice in the audition process. The head of the negotiating committee says while they've unanimously approved a strike, the musicians are still trying to work with management. Their contract expires at midnight. Eight police officers were taken to the hospital after rushing in a house to help during a fire in Akron. Fox 8 reports it happened just before midnight at a duplex on Arch Street near Summa Health. The officers, seven from Summa Health, one from the city of Akron, were treated for smoke inhalation. Northeast Ohio Republican Congressman Max Miller has sent cease and desist letters to local TV stations demanding they stop airing political ads from Democratic opponent Brian Poindexter that Miller calls false and defamatory. IdeaStream Public Media's Gabriel Kramer has the story.
11: The ad says his ex-wife has a restraining order against him amid domestic violence accusations, which Miller denies. Poindexter says he does not plan to change the ad or ask any TV station to stop running them.
12: It just shows what Max Miller has relied upon his whole life, using his fancy lawyers to bury stories about him that paint him in a bad light.
11: While the court issued a mutual restraining order for both Miller and ex-wife Emily Marino last month, a Miller spokesperson says the claim of an independent order against Miller is defamatory, so they issued a preemptive warning to the stations that might air the ad. Gabriel Kramer, IdeaStream Public Media.
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8: Here's Samson Abel now with a look at this morning's commute. Samson.
14: Josh, we are seeing big delays on I-480 eastbound. We have an accident just before I-71, and it looks like traffic is slow back to around Stearns Road. Other accidents, I-77 northbound at Pleasant Valley Road blocking the right shoulder, and then I-71 northbound, an accident on the ramp to I-76 eastbound.
8: All right, Samson, thank you, sir. Appreciate it. Cloudy, rain chances today, highs in the mid-60s, partly cloudy and cooler tonight, low 53. It's 8:07.
0: It's Morning Edition from NPR News. I'm Leila Fadel.
15: And I'm Steve Inskeep. Earlier this month, the president asked voters to pretend he is on the ballot. Latest NPR PBS News Marist poll out today shows voters are doing that.
0: Though maybe not in the way he was hoping. The poll finds Democrats have a 12-point advantage over Republicans when it comes to who voters want to represent them in Congress. And many say they're voting in opposition to Trump.
15: The survey also finds voters think Democrats would be better at handling top issues like the economy. NPR Stephen Fowler has been digging into the results. Stephen, good morning.
16: Good morning.
15: Okay, so how is the president, his presence on the scene, shaping voter preferences?
16: Well, here's where I do the obligatory boilerplate reference to the midterm being a referendum on the party in power and Trump being in power. People aren't happy with how things are going, which is not a surprise. But it was surprising to me just how intense and immovable this displeasure seems to be. And it's also surprising at how much people do say that Trump is actually influencing their party choice.
15: Okay, let's talk about that influence. I guess you would expect Democrats to say they're voting against Trump and Republicans to be voting for Trump. Is that how it's working out?
16: Sorta. Overall, 45% of voters say their choice is against Trump. That's most Democrats and just over half of independents. But you've got a large number of Republicans, including 2 in 5 who voted for him in 2024, who say that Trump is not much of a factor in their vote.
15: Hmm.
16: I mean, you can read that two ways. One, more people are supporting Democrats, including some people that voted for Trump before. And two, there's a potential for Trump's base to stay home this year and or Republicans to break from Trump and back a Democrat in some of these key races. Here's another nugget for you. More people say they want to vote for candidates who bring new ideas or change over experience and a proven record.
15: Okay, so how do these results compare to the last midterms where Trump was president, 2018?
16: In 2018, there was no war in Iran. We weren't several years into concerns about inflation and the economy, affordability, cost of living. And Trump's unpopularity wasn't actually this bad or strong. Case in point, his net approval is twice as bad now as it was then.
15: Wow.
16: The number of people who strongly disapprove of Trump's job performance is the highest it's been in either term at 53%. Trump's lost,
17: you know, trying to sell you either. Instead, 95% of our budget comes from individual contributions. 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We thank you in advance. Okay, new Paul Simon coming up in just a little bit. In the meantime, let's go back to the debut from Guy Clark in 1975, Old Number One.
18: Being 6 years old, I had seen some trains before, so it's hard to figure out what I'm at the depot for. Trains are big and black and smoking steam, screaming at the wheels, and bigger than anything they is, at least that's the way she feels. Trains are big and black and smoking louder than July 4. But everybody's acting like this might be something more than just picking up the mail. Are the soldiers from the war? This something.

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Mama jerked me back

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But me, I got a nickel smashed flatter than a dime. By

Could this record-breaking heat wave be the result of the dreaded greenhouse effect? Well, if 70-degree days in the middle of winter are the price of car pollution, you'll forgive me if I keep my old Pontiac.

0: Today is like a very chill kind of music day.
1: Yeah.
0: This is like, again, this is our September ick special.
1: Mm-hmm.
0: Spontaneous sick show.
1: Yeah.
0: Not because we're sick, but because we're getting over being sick.
1: We're getting over it, and we're sharing
0: strategies.
1: You know, what we did to get over it and how you can get over
0: yeah.
1: it.
0: Yeah.
1: You know?
0: So that's why, like, the playlist today has been very, like, late. I think that's because I made it up when I was, like, largely just lounging around on the couch and in my own filth. So speaking of filth, we just heard Sylvain Esso with Plastic Sword.
1: Mm-hmm.
0: Brand new stuff. Pretty good.
1: Yeah, very cool video.
0: Yeah, I like the little visualizer.
1: It's like
0: videos.
1: A little heartbeat kind of rhythm going on there.
0: Totally.
1: You can tell that you're still alive.
0: Beckoning you to stay alive.
1: Stay alive.
0: Also in that last set, new stuff from, what is that, Bebe? Did they say that Bebe?
1: Bebe.
0: Bebe and
1: Bebe
0: Una.
1: Bebe and Una.
0: With a Selfish One.
1: Do you remember that? I guess
0: you were going to say it.
1: Do you remember that clothing line, Bebe?
0: Oh, no, I thought you meant the cartoon. Wasn't there a cartoon called Bebe?
1: There's Bebe's Kids.
0: That's it, Bebe's Kids. That's what I meant. What was the like, clothing line?
1: It was like, I don't know, it was like a teen or whatever.
0: Oh, okay. But
1: called Bebe.
0: Something
1: and, like,
0: you'd find
1: all of the clothes had, like, sequins on them.
0: Ooh, nice.
1: Yeah, they're very, like, you know, very short skirts and stuff like that.
0: We got to bring back sequins.
1: So I never got anything from Bebe, but I like to look through.
0: There you go.
1: I like to look through the clothes.
0: Excellent. Before Bebe and Una, we had another new song from Illuminated Sidewalks with A Rough Approximation of Life.
1: Ooh.
0: Very heady.
1: Mm.
0: House of Learned Doctors, CFRC.
1: There you go.
0: We opened it up with Johnny Thunder. I'm alive.
1: 1969.
0: Nice. Good year.
1: Johnny Thunder. What a name, eh?
0: It's pretty sweet.
1: Yeah.
0: You barge onto stage with your, like, amazing guitar lick, and, like, I'm Johnny Thunder. Let's get ready to rock.
1: I wonder if the name really kind of is very defining. Here's a people whose name's, like, Princess or...
0: Oh, yeah.
1: You know, Prince.
0: Yeah, exactly. You got to bring back one word names and sequins. That's what we agreed on today.
1: Yeah.
0: Excellent.
1: Okay.
0: But this segment we like to call the Breakfast Nook because it's our sponsor segment from our amazing sponsors.
1: At Old Farm Fine Foods.
0: That was a good one.
1: Did you like that?
0: That was very nice.
1: Do you
0: nice.
1: Like this voice that I'm putting on now?
0: Do it again.
1: Old Farm Fine Foods.
0: Wow. Professional, everybody.
1: I know.
0: Get down to Clergy and Berry Street and stay healthy because Old Farm, we're pivoting into September. Like, students are back and people don't have time to cook.
1: Right.
0: And everyone's getting sick.
1: Right.
0: So we're pivoting to, like, pre-made meals to keep you healthy.
1: Right. So what you want to get healthy... You know, when you're eating.
0: Yes, yes. Well said.
1: It's soup.
0: Soup
1: is a really good, you know, hydrating fluid.
0: Absolutely.
1: You know?
0: A lot of veggies in there.
1: Right.
0: A lot of chicken stock.
1: Do you guys do chicken soup?
0: We make our own. We haven't done chicken soup yet. We make our own chicken stock, which goes into most of the soup.
1: Oh,
0: we did a borscht last week that's in the freezer, which is absolutely phenomenal. I love a good beet soup. Right now, I forget what the soup is today. We did a vegan rice and veggie and corn soup this week. That was so good.
1: Okay.
0: And I think it's like every 2 days they make a new batch. And people say, like, what's your soup schedule? What are you making? I'm like, well, it's Old Farm.
1: It is.
0: Yeah, it's whatever's coming in from the farms. And we just whip it up and throw it together. And it's always good.
1: And you guys do a lot of chicken, like antibiotic-free stuff.
0: Yeah,
1: chicken,
0: absolutely.
1: So you can make your own clear broth. You know,
0: chicken
1: soup for yourself.
0: Yeah,
1: if you feel like it, and if you don't, then you know, get the soup that's made for you.
0: The soup,
1: yeah,
0: absolutely. Other things that are good if you want a little more sustenance: the pot pies are back. Turkey pot pies are back in a big way at Old Farm. Beef and mushroom pies are back.
1: Ooh,
0: it's very good
1: beef
0: stuff.
1: And mushroom
0: and shepherd's pie.
1: Mm.
0: I personally carved up. I think it was about a 20 or 25 pound sirloin tip roast by hand with a butcher knife into little tiny cubes.
1: Ooh.
0: It was a fun time. I love doing that.
1: Nice. And I do that too.

Radio Dismuke is a listener-supported service of early 1900s music preservation, a nonprofit organization devoted to bringing the great forgotten music of the past to the attention of new and appreciative modern audiences. If you enjoy the music we present and value the work that we do, please consider giving us your support to whatever degree you're able. Your contribution will not only ensure that the music continues to play for your own enjoyment, you will also be passing on a priceless gift to all those who will discover this wonderful music for the first time as a result of our efforts.

0: safe zone. This comes as the Australian Broadcasting Corporation reports Israel's blocked the importation of more than 900 wheelchairs donated by two charities to help children in Gaza for more than a year and a half. According to the UN, Gaza has the highest concentration of child amputees in the world. As many as 4,000 children have had limbs removed after being injured in Israeli attacks since 2023. California will drop all felony charges against five Stanford University students who participated in a campus protest against Israel's war on Gaza in 2024. The students were among a group that barricaded themselves inside the Stanford president and provost offices for hours, demanding the university divest from Israel. In Vermont, a man has been convicted of attempted second-degree murder in the shootings of three 20-year-old students of Palestinian descent in November of 2023. The attack near the University of Vermont campus in Burlington left Hisham Awatani, a brown student, paralyzed from the chest down, and his two friends, Tahsin Ali-Ahmad and Kenan Abdelhamid, wounded. Two of them were wearing keffiyehs. They were speaking Arabic when Jason Eaton shot at them from the porch of his house. All three testified at the trial. Eaton faces life in prison. To see our interview with Elizabeth Price, Hisham Awatani's mother, go to our website, democracynow.org. And here in New York, Senator Bernie Sanders delivered a major foreign policy speech Monday evening at a packed, historic Riverside Church in Harlem, warning the rapid rise of wealth inequality around the world threatens democracy, human rights, and the environment. Sanders also warned that artificial intelligence poses an existential threat similar to nuclear weapons, and he called on President Trump to begin negotiating a comprehensive treaty to pause advanced AI development when Trump meets with Chinese President Xi Jinping later this week. And Senator Sanders called on the U.S. to end all military assistance to Israel.
1: We must continue to speak out against the extremist government in Israel and the genocide they have committed in Gaza, and why we in the United States must end all military aid to the Netanyahu government.
0: And those are some of the headlines. This is Democracy Now!, democracynow.org, The War and Peace Report. I'm Amy Goodman. It's Climate Week here in New York as world leaders arrive in the city for the UN General Assembly. This year, Climate Week comes after months of extreme heat in North America and Europe, wildfires in Africa, flash flooding in Asia, and a record-breaking El Nino. Today, community leaders fighting AI data centers are gathering outside Amazon headquarters in Manhattan to protest the links between expanding AI and climate chaos, even as President Trump has called artificial intelligence a hoax. Amazon signed a climate pledge in 2019, promising to reach net zero carbon emissions by 2040. But it's now building out a natural gas-burning power plant as part of a huge data center in Texas that could become one of the largest sources of climate pollution in the United States. We're going to take on this issue today on the show. We'll also be speaking with Cuba's deputy foreign minister, and we'll talk about a new film on Paulo Freire. This is Democracy Now!, democracynow.org. I'm Amy Goodman in New York, joined by Juan Gonzalez in Chicago. Hi, Juan.
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0: For more on Climate Week here in New York, we're joined by two guests. Bill McKibben is co-founder of 350.org and founder of Third Act. He writes the Substack, The Crucial Years, and his latest book is titled Here Comes the Sun, A Last Chance for the Climate and a Fresh Chance for Civilization. Kavita Stanamurti is a former software engineer at Amazon and a member of Amazon Employees for Climate Justice. We're going to talk about this major climate protest in front of Amazon today. But first, Bill McKibben, lay out what this week is all about. Climate activists from around the world have come in, and why it's done in conjunction with the opening of the UN General Assembly, with leaders around the world also coming in.
3: This has been many years now. This week in September has been Climate Week in New York. And I think the theory is that perhaps the leaders of the world might like to take action on the single greatest threat that our species has ever faced. That part of the equation hasn't worked out so well over the years. It's been a while since the UN has really done very much to advance the climate movement. But it's become the place where people gather to plot strategy for the year ahead. And of course, this year, it really is inflected by this new emerging threat on so many fronts, including the energy and climate one, AI, that Kavita has done so much to dramatize in recent months.
2: And Bill, I wanted to ask you, give the European Union's climate agency last month said that that last month was the planet's hottest month ever recorded. An estimated 35,000 people died in heat waves in Germany, France, and Spain this summer. Can you talk about the significance of this, especially in light of the fact that we still have a president who claims climate change is a hoax?
3: One, you ain't seen nothing yet. The next 14, 18 months are going to be not just the hottest that Europe's ever seen, but the hottest that our species has ever seen. I was writing yesterday about the latest data from the center of the Pacific, where temperatures are now higher than they were at the absolute peak of the strongest El Nino that we've ever measured, and it's got a couple more months to keep on growing. The effects are going to be chaos in Europe, in the Himalayas, where we got to watch the appalling pictures of lives swept away as glaciers start collapsing on the world's third pole, but all over the world. That this coincides with the reign of a person as idiotically foolish as President Trump is a great sadness and a great catastrophe, mostly because it also coincides with the moment when we could be making extraordinary gains. All of a sudden, we have a tool in this fight, cheap energy from the sun and the wind, that's easily scalable, that helps people at the most basic level everywhere, that offers us a way not to stop global warming, too late for that, but a way to blunt its worst excesses. And the fact that our president is campaigning against the use of clean energy at all times is something that should make, well, I mean, we all have plenty of reason to be embarrassed as Americans at the moment, but this is near the top of the list.
2: And you mentioned this, the renewable energy, but the critics are always claiming they're putting on misinformation that solar and wind power are intermittent, that they can face disruption. But as we've seen, the fossil fuel that powers much of the energy around the world is also subject, especially with these thousands of miles of supply chains, to constant disruptions in that supply chain.
3: The line I've been using the last few months is that sunlight has to travel 93 million miles to reach the Earth, but none of those miles go through the Strait of Hormuz. This should be a breakout moment for these technologies, and around the rest of the world, it is. The key thing that's happening now, if the last 5 years were about sun and wind, the next 5 years are about batteries above all. And they convert sun and wind into firm baseload power. They're precisely the kind of thing that places like Texas are developing in huge numbers, which makes it all the more ironic that the tech overlords planning our AI future can't think of anything more interesting to do than burn a lot of 18th century gas and oil.
0: I want to bring Kavita Sthanamurthy into this conversation, a former software engineer at Amazon, a member of Amazon Employees for Climate Justice. You're here in New York. Both Kavita, you and Bill McKibben will be speaking along with others outside Amazon headquarters in New York today. How are you connecting this to Climate Week?
4: Yeah, thank you for having me here today. I'm really excited to bring the perspective of workers who are fighting against Amazon's greenwashing.

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For more information, go to www.early1900s.org. 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

0: Yes, that really happened. It's the morning show on Indy 102.3. I am Dana Myers, and today's Morning Rewind, all songs about chicken. That last one was Rufus Thomas from 1969 with probably the biggest song he ever did for Stax Records, Do the Funky Chicken. And I'm sure you, that's exactly what you were doing during the song. Cheapo Motto before that with Know Your Chicken. I think they were hungry when they made that album because there are other songs in there called Birthday Cake and White Pepper Ice Cream and Beef Jerky and The Candyman. And at the top of the set, a really, really cool British indie rock song from 2004 by The Bees called Chicken Payback. We do the Morning Rewind every weekday morning at about 8:20. And on Sundays, we do it for 2 hours as the Sunday Rewind, an extension of the Morning Rewind from 8 to 10 Sunday mornings. All this thanks to you and your support of public, community-focused, independent radio at Indy 102.3. We are weird and proud to be weird, and we love that you are supporting this. Even if it's $5 a month, if it's more, that's great. We have those socks at a $10 thank you gift just today only. Different price after today.
1: That there was no particular story that triggered this, but he's now also said this is about national security, something he's done before in court. In the DOJ's response, it cited specific articles about the Iran war and the bunker under the White House. The DOJ says this threatens national security. Is that a compelling argument here?
2: So I think it could be in the abstract, Layla, but the problem is that, you know, CNN and Politico and MS Now are hardly the only outlets that have reported on these subjects. They're hardly the only outlets that have reported information that could have been the result of unauthorized national security leaks. And so this really does have all the hallmarks of trying to, you know, come up with a post hoc rationalization for what really was, I think, you know, a lashing out by the president against media outlets whose reporting he doesn't like. You know, could the government ever have a national security justification for engaging in viewpoint discrimination or for, you know, excluding particular outlets? Maybe, but it's hard to understand why CNN, Politico, and MS Now would be unique here compared to the New York Times or other outlets that the administration has continued to allow access to.
1: Do you think then that CNN, Politico, MS Now, that this is a much easier case for them to argue?
2: I do think it is. I mean, I think compared to the AP case, which was really about Air Force One and the East Room and other sort of more private spaces in the White House, at least under the existing law, Layla, I think this is a very, very strong and almost easy case for CNN, for MS Now, for Politico. The tricky part is, and this is within the government's filing late last night, one possibility is that the government's going to try to use this case to overrule those precedents. But it's hard to imagine there will be much of an appetite, whether in the lower courts or the Supreme Court, for what really looks like pretty blatant viewpoint discrimination by a president who's just unhappy with the coverage he's receiving.
1: Stephen Vladeck is a professor at Georgetown University Law Center. Thank you for your time.
2: Thank you.

0: 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We'll fly into the mountains to see how quickly the ice is vanishing. Next time, Here and Now.
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2: Good morning, I'm Steve Inskeep. A mistake at the U.S. Mint turned a quarter into a windfall. Back in 2000, the Mint accidentally stamped a penny design on top of a quarter. You see George Washington's face covered by the Lincoln Memorial. The numismatic rarity sold at auction this month. Collectors call it the 26-cent coin, but it fetched a few pennies more than that, almost $17,000.
3: That makes no sense.
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5: It's Morning Edition from NPR News. I'm Leila Fadel.
2: And I'm Steve Inskeep. Here are some of the messages President Trump brought to the United Nations General Assembly this week. There is no global government. Climate change is a hoax, as are concerns about AI, which should have a different name. And the spoils belong to the victors of wars. Much of the rest of the world is talking about the need for cooperation to tackle global challenges like those. NPR's Michelle Kellerman reports from the UN.
6: President Trump used his speech to call on countries to leave the International Criminal Court and stop what he calls globalist bureaucrats. He also wants to rename artificial intelligence to superintelligence, downplaying the many calls for a slowdown and more regulations. It was a starkly different worldview than many others here at the UN's high-level week. Secretary General Antonio Guterres, whose term ends this year, says this is a time for more cooperation.
7: The world does not need a weaker United Nations. It needs a UN strong enough to face the world as it is and determined enough to build the world as it should be.
6: He says there's been an extraordinary transfer of power away from governments to a handful of private corporations and individuals.
7: Humans are increasingly handing power to machines, with artificial agents going rogue and little autonomous weapons going from science fiction to military reality.
6: The UN Security Council is holding a meeting on AI, and there's a lot of talk in the corridors at the UN about how to make this place relevant on this and other issues.
8: Most of the countries in the world want a world that is based on some kind of rules.
6: That's the European Union's top diplomat, Kaya Kallas, who says she's spending a lot of time this week trying to push for de-escalation in the Persian Gulf and to put more pressure on Russia to end its aggression in Ukraine. Both those conflicts, she says, have global implications for food and energy security. So European countries and other middle powers are trying to find ways to restore international humanitarian law.
8: The discussions with the middle powers, but also smaller countries, between smaller countries, is that how can we keep the world functioning, that we have some kind of rules in place? And there, the key question is accountability.
6: She's defending the International Criminal Court, which is under attack by the U.S. French President Emmanuel Macron spoke of a return to imperialism, arrogance, and unrestrained force.
9: Consiste à savoir si nous voulons vivre. Dans cet état de nature,
6: do we want to live under this state of affairs with a return to the law of the jungle, he asked the world body, or do we want to live in a civilized international society? Brazilian leader Luiz Inácio Lula da Silva raised concerns about President Trump's approach in this hemisphere. Lula described the U.S. military operation in Venezuela as a, quote, neo-colonial incursion for strategic resources. And through an interpreter, he complained about meddling in Brazilian elections.
10: In Latin America and the Caribbean region, geographical proximity to the world's greatest military power is inescapable. especially in the context of renewed hegemonic temptations. Brazil does not fit in anyone's backyard.
6: He, too, is pushing for a revitalized UN to become a, quote, temple of peace. Michelle Kellerman, NPR News, the United Nations.
2: It's Morning Edition from NPR News. I'm Steve Inskeep.
5: And I'm Leila Faldin.

0: Children's Health Defense, which Kennedy led for nearly a decade.
1: Let me be clear. You have a strong and steadfast friend at the White House. We've accomplished in 19 months which things that would have seemed unthinkable 2 years ago.
2: On Friday, President Trump said he would be demanding the drug companies split up vaccines into 5 shots with 6-month intervals and claimed it would reduce the autism rate. He didn't specify which vaccine he was referring to, but the administration has already been seeking to break up the MMR vaccine, that's measles, mumps, and rubella, into 3 separate shots.
0: For more on the measles outbreak and deaths and the government response, we're joined by Dr. Paul Offit, director of the Vaccine Education Center, physician in the Division of Infectious Diseases at Children's Hospital of Philadelphia. Dr. Offit is also co-inventor of the rotavirus vaccine, Rotatec, recommended for universal use in infants by the CDC. His books include Autism's False Prophets, Bad Science, Risky Medicine, and The Search for a Cure, as well as the book Deadly Choices, How the Anti-Vaccine Movement Threatens Us All. He's got a column on Substack. It's Beyond the Noise. One of his recent pieces is headlined RFK Jr., Secretary of Measles Land. Dr. Offit's joining us from Philadelphia. Thank you for being with us. Let's talk about what you call measles land and RFK's responsibility. I mean, the shocking number of deaths in Pennsylvania alone, 4 in the last 30 days, including a teenager. Can you talk about the significance of this? First time in what? Since it's been eradicated in a quarter of a century.
3: That's right. We eradicated measles from this country in the year 2000. Now, in our state alone, we've had 4 deaths just in the last month. Remember that this virus has a mortality rate of 1 in 1,000. So when you see 4 deaths, you can assume that we are vastly underestimating the number of cases. Even though the Department of Health reports roughly 800 cases, I think you can assume it's probably closer to 4,000. I think Robert F. Kennedy Jr., as Secretary of Health and Human Services, is doing everything he can to play this kind of see no evil approach and not let people know what's really happening. If you look on the CDC's website right now, under measles 2006 deaths, it lists 0. So 0 deaths, even though we know that 4 deaths occurred in the state of Pennsylvania. He doesn't want us to know the damage he's done being such a successful anti-vaccine activist over the last 20 years.
2: Dr. Offit, how can that be? How can the CDC not report these deaths?
3: Because I think that RFK Jr. is telling Erica Schwartz, the director of the CDC, not to report them. I think you're just seeing a politicization of the science. I think that he's doing everything he can to decrease surveillance, to decrease monitoring, and to just try and ignore it. He knows that if he's a successful anti-vaccine activist, you're going to see what you're seeing, not only increase in measles deaths, increase in flu deaths in children, increase in whooping cough deaths in children. He knows that, and he just wants us to be blind to it so he can continue his war against vaccines, which he believes is a war against chronic diseases, even though it's not.
0: Dr. Offit, what about President Trump calling for the breaking up of these vaccines like MMR? What exactly does that mean?
3: I think it's just a lot of hand-waving. Both companies that make the combination measles, mumps, rubella vaccine in this country, Merck and GlaxoSmithKline, have issued statements that they have no interest in separating that combination measles, mumps, rubella vaccine into 3 separate vaccines, because that would mean instead of having a 2-dose vaccine at 12 to 15 months of age and then at 4 to 6 years of age, we would have a 6-dose vaccine. So it would spread out and separate those vaccines, making it less likely children would complete the series and therefore more likely the children would be in harm's way. The companies, to their credit, have both said that they have no plans to do that. And I don't think the President of the United States can make them do that.
2: And Dr. Offit, we're entering cold and flu season. Kids are back in school. How does what's happening today compare to the measles outbreak in Philadelphia in 1990-91?
3: Right. So I'm still suffering post-traumatic stress disorder from that outbreak. We had, in a period of only a few months in 1990, 1991, we had 1,400 cases of measles in our city alone, along with 9 deaths. And I think what worries me the most about what's going on now is, I mean, I'm old enough to have had measles. I'm a child of the 1950s when there were 3 to 4 million cases of measles a year, 48,000 hospitalizations and 500 deaths. But that's a winter-spring disease. Now we're heading into winter. winter, where children are now back in school, sharing their viruses. And this virus is typically a winter spring disease. I really fear this is going to get much worse. I just hope that Robert F. Kennedy Jr., as Secretary of Health and Human Services, and Erica Schwartz, the head of the CDC, lets us know what's going on. But more importantly, do what they should be doing, which is get out there every day and bring clinics into those areas that are high risk, meaning low vaccine rates, and do everything you can to prevent what I think is a coming disaster.
0: Speaking of disasters, we're hearing increasingly, like at Eloy Detention Center in Arizona, about a number of people who have measles, maybe up to 8, it may be more. What about measles in confined facilities?
3: Exactly. So I don't think people realize just how contagious this virus is. There's something called a contagiousness index, meaning how many people would you infect during a day, assuming you're contagious and everybody you come in contact with is susceptible. For viruses like influenza or SARS-CoV-2, the cause of COVID, or respiratory syncytial virus, the contagiousness index is 2 to 4. For measles, it's 15 to 18. You don't have to have direct contact with somebody who has measles. You just have to be within their airspace within 2 hours of them being there. If somebody comes into our emergency department with measles and they go back into a treatment room and then they leave that treatment room, no one can walk into that room for 2 hours. That's how contagious this virus is.
2: And how are, you know, to bring it back to Pennsylvania, how are officials in Pennsylvania and Governor Shapiro dealing with this crisis?
3: So Dr. Deborah Bogan is the head of the Department of Health here in the Commonwealth of Pennsylvania. She's doing everything she can with her group to try and identify high-risk areas and to get this vaccine out there, to deal with sort of influencers in the community, to be willing to go into children's homes to vaccinate them, because she sees what this is, which is a growing epidemic, and she's doing everything. Really, without the help, not only without the help of our

0: severe needle pneumonia, you knew that the 18-year-old had something called acute demyelinating encephalomyelitis caused by measles. So you know all that. So the governor is fabricating nothing. It's RFK Jr. who just doesn't want you to know how successful he's been at his anti-vaccine activities.
1: Dr. Offit, before we go, I want to ask you about COVID. I mean, just in my own building, we have people, whole families who are getting COVID. And I wanted to ask you about what we know. Is COVID increasing? And what about the new vaccine?
0: So I think COVID is becoming flu, which is to say, I think you're going to see every year COVID will cause hundreds of thousands of people to be hospitalized and tens of thousands to die, just like influenza does every year. I think that the vaccine, which is trying to keep up with the virus that continues to mutate, is effective at keeping people out of the hospital, effective at keeping them out of the intensive care unit, and effective at keeping them out of the morgue. As it's true, all vaccines like this, which would prevent short incubation period mucosal infections like flu, COVID, RSV. It's not going to be as good at preventing mild disease or moderate disease, but that's not the goal. The goal is to tame the virus so that you're not seriously affected.
1: And can people as easily get the vaccine as during the pandemic? What should parents know in going to their pediatrician?
0: They should be able to, but what RFK Jr. recently did is he said that he's not going to use the vaccine for children's program, which pays for about 50% of all vaccines for children who are either uninsured or underinsured. It seems like he's going to hold back on the money for that vaccine, which is just unconscionable. There already are children who are dying of COVID, and he would be willing to do that. I just can't believe we continue to stand back and let this man do what he's doing.
1: What could be done? We have 10 seconds.
0: Well, at some point, it would be nice if people in power stood up for children in this country instead of fearing for their jobs if they contradict President Trump or contradict RFK Jr.
1: Dr. Paul Offit, director of the Vaccine Education Center, physician in the division.

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Sub Rock, go. Oh, yeah.

0: are showing it. Warcasters are taking notice. Kyle Condick, the managing editor of Sabato's Crystal Ball, an election forecasting outfit housed at the University of Virginia's Center for Politics, said it is a very strange race. Earlier this month, Sabato's Crystal Ball moved Alaska's governor race from likely Republican into its toss-up category, too close to forecast. They're not alone. The Cook Political Report recently moved the race to toss-up also. Quantitative analysts are even more bullish on Christ Tompkins. Nate Silver's forecast model gives Christ Tompkins an 80-plus percentage chance of winning, and prediction markets show similar optimism for the Democrat. Condick, with Sabato's Crystal Ball, said Democrats' unusual opening in the race is due to a variety of factors. Some are nationwide. The president's party generally loses support in the midterms, and Trump's approval ratings are well below 40% nationwide. The AARP poll showed Trump with an 8-point negative net favorability rating, with 53% of the 800 likely voters surveyed disapproving of his job performance. Democrat Tom Begich's decision to drop out after placing second in the primary played a big role in Christ Tompkins' lead also, Condick said. He said, "You've got one Democrat and three Republicans, and there's a possibility that you have an outcome that's sort of similar to what happened with Mary Peltola in 2022. That year, Democrat Mary Peltola faced Republican Sarah Palin and Nick Begich III in the state's first election using ranked choice voting. Though the Republicans split roughly 60% of the vote in the first round, thousands of Nick Begich voters declined to rank Palin, and Peltola won. The AARP poll shows exactly that happening in November. It has Christ Tompkins taking 40% in the first round and winning in the final round by 10 percentage points over Bernadette Wilson, primarily because substantial swaths of Republican voters declined to rank Wilson. Bronson and Taylor so far haven't taken Wilson up on her call to drop out. They're instead urging Alaskans to rank Republicans in hope of overcoming the lone Democrats' lead. In a statement provided by a spokesperson, Bronson said, "We appreciate Bernadette's perspective, but we have no intention of stepping aside. There are tens of thousands of Alaskans who voted for someone other than the top vote-getter in the primary. Those voters deserve to have a candidate and a campaign that represents them." Despite the 10-point lead for Christ Tompkins in the final round of the poll, it's a much closer race than the headline numbers make it seem. That's according to pollsters Bob Ward and Matt Hogan, who conducted the bipartisan AARP survey. That's because nearly one in five voters, 18%, told the pollsters they were undecided, so they didn't play a role in the final tabulation. In an interview yesterday, Ward said, "When you look at those who undecideds are, they lean considerably to the right." Voters who ranked no candidate in the first round, the undecideds, favored Trump by more than 30 points, according to the poll. Those who declined to rank beyond the first round tilt the undecided category even further to the right, according to Ward. And Ward said some aren't going to vote. But he said, "I think many are. Between now and Election Day, they're going to have to choose which Republican they're going to vote for. So I would look at Jonathan Christ Tompkins and see that 40%, and I would be concerned." One of those undecided voters is Alan Bell, who stopped outside a Juneau post office to chat with a reporter. He said he would probably rank Republican Craig Taylor first, but since Taylor came in fifth in the primary, Bell isn't all that optimistic about his chances. He said, "I'm a little disappointed in the lack of choice that we have. I don't really particularly care for any of them." He said he doesn't like the idea of ranking Republicans, but he's considering it. He said, "That's what we have, so I'll deal with it, and I might do so when it comes time to go in and vote. This story comes from James Brooks of the Alaska Beacon. The Alaska court system is now offering automatic reminders by text message for people with upcoming court hearings, which is part of an effort to reduce the number of misappearances. The court system announced the service last week. State courts already offer automatic text notifications for jury duty and upcoming criminal cases. To sign up for the new service, text a case number to 575-222-8484. The system will ask for a confirmation. Reply yes. Reminders go out at 4 p.m. the day before the hearing. People who receive notifications do not need to be part of the case, and there is no limit to the number of sign-ups per phone number. The court system, which operates the service, will not sell your phone number to a third party, and it will not share it, according to the court system in its terms and conditions. This story comes from the staff of the Anchorage Daily News. It was updated 2 hours ago. The beefy Bruins of Katmai National Park and Preserve have been at it all summer, feasting on salmon in preparation for another long Alaska winter. And now the public is weighing in on which of the hulking bears will earn the title of chubby champion. Fat Bear Week kicked off yesterday with online voting available at fatbearweek.org. Half of the first round matchups were contested yesterday, with the remaining four to be determined today. The field includes some rotund returners as well as some flabby freshmen who spent the summer scarfing down sockeye at Brooks Falls. That includes the defending champion Chunk, also known as Bear 32. Chunk weighed an estimated 1,200 pounds last year, setting a bulky bar for this year's competition. Adult male brown bears typically weigh 600 to 900 pounds in midsummer. By the time they're ready to hibernate after feasting on migrating and spawning salmon, each eats as many as 30 fish per day. Large males can weigh well over 1,000 pounds. Females are about one-third smaller. During winter hibernation, the bears do not eat or drink and lose one-third of their body weight. There are about 2,200 brown bears within Katmai, a 6,562-square-mile park on the Alaska Peninsula, which extends from the state's southwest corner toward the Aleutian Islands. To be featured in the contest, the bears must frequent the area of the main Brooks camp. This year's tournament is a 16-competitor single-elimination bracket. The field includes 5 families, 2 sub-adults, 4 single-adult females, and 6 adult males. Fat Bear Week was started in 2014 as an interactive way to inform the public about brown bears. It has gained popularity over the years, and now the live stream bears cam at Brooks River, hosted at explorer.org, boast more than 7 million views during the height of the summer. It's even inspired similar contests, like this year's Fat Marmot Week, which is operated by the Rocky Mountain Biological Laboratory's Marmot Project. The voting is generally based on a bear's ability to pack on the pounds, and the site has before and after pictures of the competitors. But there are also plenty of narratives and fan favorites. In 2024, Mother Bear 128 Grazer's cub slipped over the waterfall and floated into the fishing spot occupied by Chunk, who attacked and injured the cub. Grazer fought Chunk, but the cub ultimately died. After the dramatic fight, voting fans handed Grazer a victory over Chunk. Then Chunk returned in 2025 to take the title. Voting continues through Friday for the first 2 rounds. There's no voting over the weekend, and the finals are scheduled for September 29th. 19 and a half minutes after 7 o'clock.
1: The Resilient Alaska Youth, or RAY program, is looking for new community partners and youth activity coordinators across Alaska. If your school, tribal organization, community center, or local organization is interested in offering after-school and summer

0: It's Morning Edition from NPR News. I'm Leila Fadel.
1: And I'm Steve Inskeep. The White House has launched a 24/7 live stream on YouTube called Trump TV. The context is that the major TV networks are not carrying live coverage of White House events using what is known as pool video. It's part of their show of support against President Trump's attacks against three outlets for coverage he didn't like. This includes the White House's removal of CNN from the TV pool. NPR's Scott Newman reports on the latest of Trump's ongoing efforts to bypass traditional media.
2: Trump TV, launched Monday, was introduced with a slick promo that suggested the new YouTube channel is must-see TV. Since then, it's been 24 hours a day of White House events and Trump rallies. Stephen Farnsworth, a political science professor at the University of Mary Washington, says this might be exciting for Trump's base, but probably not for anyone else.
3: I don't know that a large number of undecided voters or moderate voters or people not already in Trump's camp are going to say, I've got to tune in.
2: Democrats such as Arizona Senator Mark Kelly and California Governor Gavin Newsom immediately compared the channel to authoritarian government's state-run media. In an email statement sent to NPR, a White House official said, quote, applying this logic, Mark Kelly's Twitter feed is state-run media for a party of radical socialists. The channel's launch follows an announcement last week by Trump that CNN, MS Now, and Politico would be barred from the White House. The president called the outlets fake news.
4: I cannot think that the timing is coincidental.
2: That's Jane Kirtley, professor of media ethics and law at the University of Minnesota. It can be a fine line between a channel that simply says this is what the administration is doing and one that is outright political propaganda, Kirtley says. She says having something that resembles an official government channel is problematic.
4: We in the United States are not used to having a government information channel. If you go to other countries where there is official state media, everybody understands what that is.
2: The outlets banned by Trump have filed a federal lawsuit against the action. And in solidarity, some media organizations, including NPR and Fox News, are also refusing to take audio, video, or photos from White House events until further notice. The White House is expected to respond to the lawsuit at a hearing this afternoon in U.S. District Court in Washington, D.C. The presiding judge was appointed by President Trump during his first term. Scott Newman, NPR News, Washington.
0: Ocean temperatures are abnormally hot this year. The prolonged heat is already damaging coral reefs. Reefs support the lives and livelihoods of hundreds of millions of people. NPR's Lauren Sommer traveled to one of the most pristine reefs in the world, where scientists are learning how to help reefs recover.
5: It's hard to find a coral reef that looks like it should. Worldwide, they've been hit by pollution and development. But there is an example 1,000 miles south of Hawaii. Palmyra Atoll is about as isolated as you can get in the Pacific Ocean. The islands themselves are tiny, but around them is clear turquoise water and a massive coral reef.
6: Just one of the most stunningly beautiful reefs you could ever imagine.
5: Joe Pollack works on coral science for the Nature Conservancy, a nonprofit conservation group that monitors the coral reefs at Palmyra Atoll.
6: This is one of my absolute favorite ones in the whole world.
5: Underwater, it's like being downtown during rush hour. Fish are everywhere. There's even a fish spa where big fish hang out and tiny fish clean their skin. And the corals are like the apartment buildings. Some have delicate branching arms. Others are shaped like massive fans.
6: Almost every last square inch is covered in live coral, so much to the point the corals are trying to grow over each other.
5: It looks like this because there's been very little human impact here. No one lives on Palmyra Atoll permanently. It's a U.S. National Wildlife Refuge. But that doesn't mean this reef is untouched.
6: Over here we can see just a massive dead skeleton that shows you what we lost.
5: In 2023, the ocean got extremely warm here for months, the kind of marine heat wave that's getting more intense with climate change. And many corals bleached, turning a stark white color.
6: It was devastating. You could feel in your body the suffering.
5: Bleached corals are starving and stressed. They They can die if the heat lasts too long.
6: Honestly, I didn't know that it would bounce back.
5: But it did. We can see that just nearby.
6: All around is just an absolute sea of baby corals.
5: They look like little cauliflowers. Their parents are the ones that survived that bleaching event 3 years ago. Pollock says it shows the reef is recovering well, and around the world, you don't see this very often. One of the reasons it's happening here is actually the fish.
6: Yeah, so we can see whole schools of parrotfish just munching, munch and munch and munch.
5: These brightly colored parrotfish nibble the reef constantly, eating the algae growing on the surface. Back on land, Pollock explains why that's so crucial. After a bleaching event, there's a lot of open real estate on a reef, and algae is the first to move in.
6: The algae will come in, they'll take over, and it'll be really, really difficult for the coral to get even a little toehold back into where they used to be living.
5: But here at Palmyra, the parrotfish keep that algae in check, which gives baby coral a chance to find a spot to live and grow. The lessons learned here are now being used around the world. Coral restoration projects are starting to... ...and the animals that eat

0: Lauren Sommer, NPR News. That story was supported by a grant from the Pulitzer Center. It's Morning Edition from NPR News. I'm Leila Faldin.
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1: Summer Wind Radio is brought to you by the Celia House. If you are visiting the island and want to live like a local, now you can. Celia and her family have a few extra rooms, and they're close to the beach. Live like a native, but you'd better like cats. Lots of them. No, I mean seriously, lots of them. The Celia House. We're always looking for new trap rock artists and want to give them a chance to show what they can do. We'll give you a chance to hear them right here.

0: Eva Cassidy, one of my favorite voices in music, closing out that set with Autumn Leaves. We've moved into the autumn on the calendar, at least those of us in the northern hemisphere. Down below the equator, they've moved into fall because the earth has a tilt. Did you know? Can you feel it? Wow, I've been really feeling the tilt these days. The tilt in me and the tilt in the earth. And I guess it's all okay. We have this radio station, and I'm so happy to have you with me this morning. I'm Dr. B. It's the B Train Show. Started off just before 6 o'clock with the Ted Rosenthal Trio, and they performed for us in the wee small hours of the morning. And I'm going to have them perform for us again because I want to hear more of their music along with you underneath their voice, underneath my voice, maybe under your voice too. Anyway, back to that. Top of the set, topped it with the Ted Rosenthal Trio in the wee small hours of the morning. Then a little slack key from Jim Kimmel West, my theme music, the Wailuku Choo Choo. And then after that, Farmer Jason on the Courageous Chicken Entertainment label. I'm not making this up.
1: The tight race is due to a variety of factors. Some are nationwide. The president's party generally loses support in the midterms, and Trump's approval ratings are well below 40% nationwide. And Condit says Democrat Tom Begich's decision to drop out plays a big role, too.
2: You know, the way it worked out is you've got one Democrat and three Republicans, and there's a possibility that you have an outcome that's sort of similar to what happened with Mary Peltola in 2022.
1: That year, Democrat Mary Peltola faced Republicans Sarah Palin and Nick Begich III in the state's first election using ranked choice voting. Though the Republicans split 60% of the vote in the first round, thousands of Nick Begich voters declined to rank Palin, and Peltola won. And a new AARP poll shows exactly that happening in November. It has Christ Tompkins taking 40% in the first round and winning in the final round by 10 points over Bernadette Wilson, because not all Republican voters ranked Wilson. That led Wilson to renew her call for Republicans Dave Bronson and Treg Taylor to drop out of the race and throw their support behind her. Bronson and Taylor so far haven't taken Wilson up on it. They're instead urging Alaskans to rank Republicans in hopes of overcoming the lone Democrats' lead. And the people behind the AARP survey say it's a much closer race than the headline numbers make it seem. Nearly one in five voters, 18%, told the pollsters they were undecided, so they didn't play a role in the final tabulation. Bob Ward, one of the pollsters behind the bipartisan survey, says that makes it far from a comfortable lead for Christ Tompkins.
3: When you look at who those undecideds are, they lean considerably to the right.
1: Those voters favored Trump by more than 30 points in 2024, according to the poll, and Ward says, sure, some of them aren't going to vote.
3: But I think many are. And between now and Election Day, they're going to have to choose which Republican they're going to vote for. So I would look at Jonathan Christ Tompkins and see that 40%, and I would be concerned.
1: One of those undecided voters is Alan Bell, who stops outside a Juneau post office to chat. He says he'll probably rank Republican Treg Taylor first. But since Taylor came in fifth in the primary, Bell isn't all that optimistic about his chances of winning.
4: I'm a little disappointed in the lack of choice that we have. I don't really particularly care for any of them.
1: He says he doesn't like the idea of ranking Republicans, but he says he's considering it to keep Christ Tompkins from winning. Reporting in Juneau, I'm Eric Stone.
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7: Here's the full weather forecast for Wednesday, September 23rd from the National Weather Service. Northern Arctic coast will be cloudy, mostly cloudy today and tonight with a high near 28, overnight low around 27, west winds around 15 miles an hour. Mostly cloudy Thursday with a high near 31, southwest winds around 10 miles an hour. Partly cloudy Thursday night, a low around 29, southeast winds 10 to 15 miles an hour. mostly sunny on Friday with a high near 35. Southeast winds 15 with gusts as high as 25 miles an hour. Chukchi Seacoast, including Point Hope, mostly cloudy today, 40% chance of rain, a high near 42, north winds 10 to 15 miles an hour. Mostly cloudy tonight, low around 38, north winds around 10 miles an hour, becoming east after midnight. Partly sunny on Thursday with a 20% chance of rain and snow, a high near 45, east winds around 15 miles an hour. Mostly cloudy Thursday night, low around 40, east winds 15 to 20 miles an hour. Mostly cloudy on Friday with a 60% chance of rain, a high near 47, east winds around 20 with gusts as high as 30 miles an hour. Southwest Arctic coast, including Point Lay, mostly cloudy today, 80% chance of snow, a high near 34, east winds around 10 miles an hour. Mostly cloudy tonight, a 20% chance of snow, a low around 27, southeast winds around 10 miles an hour. Partly sunny on Thursday with a high near 37, east winds around 10 miles an hour. Partly cloudy Thursday night, low around 29, east winds around 15 miles an hour. Partly sunny on Friday with a 30% chance of rain and a high near 39, east winds around 15 miles an hour. Northwest Arctic coast, including Wainwright, mostly cloudy today, 20% chance of snow, a high near 31, west winds 5 to 10 miles an hour. Mostly cloudy tonight, low around 28, west winds around 10 miles an hour, becoming south after midnight. Partly sunny on Thursday with a high near 34, southeast winds around 10 miles an hour. Mostly cloudy Thursday night, low around 30, southeast winds around 15 miles an hour. Partly sunny on Friday with a high near 38, east winds around 15 with gusts as high as 25 miles an hour. Mead River, including Atkasuk, partly sunny today with a 20% chance of snow, a high near 29, northwest winds around 10 miles an hour. Mostly cloudy tonight, low around 23, west winds around 10 miles an hour, becoming south after midnight. Partly sunny on Thursday with a high near 33, south winds 5 to 10 miles an hour. Partly cloudy Thursday night, low around 27, east winds 10 to 15 miles an hour. Mostly sunny on Friday with a high near 36, east winds around 15 miles an hour. Central Beaufort Sea Coast, including Nuiqsut, mostly cloudy today, 60% chance of snow, a high near 33, northwest winds 5 to 10 miles an hour. Mostly cloudy tonight, 10% chance of snow, a low around 25, west winds 5 to 10 miles an hour. Partly sunny on Thursday with a high near 33, south winds around 5 miles an hour. Partly cloudy Thursday night, a low around 26, east winds around 10 miles an hour. Mostly sunny on Friday with a high near 37, east winds 10 to 15 miles an hour. Eastern Beaufort Sea Coast, including Koktovik, mostly cloudy today. 90% chance of rain and snow, a high near 35, west winds 20 to 25, becoming north 10 to 15 miles an hour in the morning. Mostly cloudy tonight, 80% chance of rain and snow. Low around 27, east winds around 10 miles an hour, becoming northwest after midnight. Mostly cloudy on Thursday, a 20% chance of snow, high near 30, west winds around 10 miles an hour. Partly cloudy Thursday night, low around 27, southeast winds 10 to 15 miles an hour. Mostly sunny on Friday with a high near 33, east winds around 10 miles an hour. Northeast Brooks Range, including Attigan Pass. Cloudy today, 90% chance of snow, a high near 24, southwest winds 10 to 15 miles an hour. Mostly cloudy tonight, 80% chance of snow, low around 17, west winds around 10 miles an hour. Partly sunny on Thursday with a high near 21, southwest winds around 10 miles an hour. Mostly cloudy Thursday night, a low around 16, south winds 10 to 15 miles an hour. Partly sunny on Friday with a high near 24, south winds 10 to 15 miles an hour. Northwest Brooks Range, including Anaktuvik Pass, cloudy today, 90% chance of snow, high near 39, southwest winds 10 to 15 miles an hour. Mostly cloudy tonight, 70% chance of snow, low around 26, southwest winds around 10 miles an hour. Mostly sunny on Thursday, 20% chance of snow, high near 36, southwest winds around 10 miles an hour. Partly cloudy Thursday night, low around 24, south winds 10 to 15 miles an hour. Mostly sunny on Friday with a high near 41, south winds 10 to 15 miles an hour. Now the marine forecast issued at 3:45 a.m. this morning. Cape Thompson to Cape Beaufort, today and tonight, north winds 10 knots, seas to 5 feet, subsiding to 4 feet. Thursday, east winds 15 knots, seas to 3 feet. Thursday night, east winds 10 knots, seas to 4 feet. Friday, east winds 20 knots, seas to 5 feet. Cape Beaufort to Point Franklin, today north winds 10 knots, becoming west, seas to 5 feet, subsiding. Tonight, west winds 10 knots, seas to 4 feet. Thursday, southeast winds 10 knots, east to 3 feet. Thursday night, east winds 15 knots, east to 3 feet. Friday, east winds 20 knots, east to 4 feet. Point Franklin to Cape Halkett. Today and tonight, west winds 15 knots, east 6 feet, subsiding to 5 feet. Thursday, southwest winds 10 knots, east to 4 feet. Thursday night, southeast winds 15 knots, east to 3 feet. Friday, southeast winds 20 knots, east to 3 feet. Cape Halkett to Flaxman Island, a small craft advisory in effect through early this morning. Today, northwest winds 15 knots, east to 5 feet, subsiding. Tonight, west winds 15 knots, east to 4 feet. Thursday, southwest winds 15 knots, east to 3 feet. Thursday night, southeast winds 15 knots, east to 3 feet. Friday, east winds 20 knots, east to 4 feet. Flaxman Island to demarcation point. Small craft advisory in effect through early this morning. Today, northeast winds 15 knots, east to 6 feet, subsiding to 4 feet. Tonight, north winds 10 knots, east to 4 feet. Thursday, west winds 10 knots, east to 3 feet. Thursday night, southeast winds 15 knots, east to 3 feet. Friday, east winds 20 knots, east to 4 feet, with blowing snow and light freezing spray. Repeating the forecast for the northern Arctic coast, mostly cloudy today and tonight with a high near 28, overnight low around 27, west winds around 15 miles an hour. Mostly cloudy Thursday, a high near 31, southwest winds around 10 miles an hour. Partly cloudy Thursday night, low around 29, southeast winds 10 to 15 miles an hour. Mostly sunny on Friday with a high near 35, southeast winds around 15 with gusts as high as 25 miles an hour.

And so concludes my second set of the morning. It's just great to have you with me. Without you here, it wouldn't really make a lot of sense. Got a wonderful call from Jim out Hanaway. He's going to be traveling to the East Coast for, I believe it's a high school reunion, 50 years, high school reunion. That sounds right, in New York, Pennsylvania. So may your journey be safe and wonderful. And also from Old Cape Cod, Jim and Heather listening, tuning in to Mana'o Radio. Ethel Waters topped that set with Stormy Weather after I had announced the flood watch. Stormy weather keeps raining all the time, Ethel Waters. And then Bob Dylan from a release, it's a pretty recent release, last year, called Through the Open Window, part of the Bootleg series. It's Bootleg Series Volume 18. And I played you a live track. Bob Dylan was at Carnegie Hall in 1963 in New York City. And that was one of the ways that the world discovered Bob Dylan. He became into many more knew of him then by that concert, which was just beyond the beyond, apparently. Would love to have been there, but played you A Hard Rain's Gonna Fall from that concert, Bob Dylan live. And closing it out with Joss Jaffe and Jim Chemo West. Jim does the opening of my show, my theme music. Joss Jaffe on the Eastern Indian instruments, tabla, etc., with Underwater Sunrise. So a rainy, watery set following the announcement of the coming weather. It's going to be heavier rain in some places than others, and it's good to be prepared. And here's something I want you to know about, a public service announcement. Halle Sunshine Ray Farm announcing the new North Shore Farmers Market. How wonderful that we have these local farmers and also craftspeople who make products for us to buy, support them, and support ourselves and our families. They will host the market every Thursday, just on Thursday, from 1 to 5 in the afternoon. The location is 2233 Hana Highway, and that's very near Maliko Gulch. Market offering fresh produce, eggs, artisan goods, live music on the farm, and a view of the coastline. A friend went there, Mary, and said it was pretty darn great. It's a happening place and just being discovered. Again, any Thursday afternoon from 1 to 5, you can find the Halle Sunshine Ray Farm Farmers Market. And you'll find it, the address, once again, is, it was here, I read it to you. Let's see, it's, disappeared. Anyway, it's very near Maliko Gulch, and you will see the sign that says Farmers Market today. And, oh, here it is, 2233 Hana Highway is the actual address of that market. Okay, got another 15 minutes before the top of the hour to play music that I love for you. And let's hear from, hey, Spike Jones here with Dance of the Hours to get it all going. I'm Dr. B, you're tuned to the B Train.

0: afternoon, ladies and gentlemen. It's Doodles Weaver in the press box at Indianapolis for the races out here. It's a beautiful day for the races. Not a cloud in the sky. 150,000 people are waiting for this great event. And what a spectacle. What a wonderful spectacle. I'll describe the whole thing now. All the boys are coming around the turn. I believe it's a perfect shot as they come down here. The green flag waves. The starter says, okay. And there they go! It's car number 2, 3, 4, 5, 6, 7, 8, 9, 10, Jack. Jack, hit me again, dealer. Oh, no, no, no. Number 10 is taking a lead around the far turn. He goes number 13, 16, 17, a green car, blue car. The first car by the stands will be number 10. Here he comes down the straightaway, 135 miles an hour. There he goes now. Car number 3, 4, 9. A wreck! A wreck in the far turn. A man skidding around, out of control, up to the fence, down to the fence. Unless he's careful, he's getting into the fence. Please don't hit that fence. He hit it. Ladies and gentlemen, there's been a very slight accident on the far turn involving 35 cars. I have my assistant, Pootwaddle, on the track with a traveling microphone. I'm going to have him cross where that driver is. Take it away, but be careful.
1: I'm down the track now, and I-

0: actually encouraging AIA members and designers, contractors, engineers to come out of the woodwork and make that donation to Hawaii Public Radio. I am joined by Meredith Artley, President and CEO. 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
1: It's never too early in the morning for a good pun. Mahalo, Carolyn. Mahalo to all the super fans who are listening right now. Some of you are supporters. Some of you are about to become a supporter of Hawaii Public Radio because it's a dollar for dollar match. Everything you give right now will be doubled 100%. We don't always do these. We're doing them right now as an incentive this morning. One more incentive. We are in a truly pivotal moment for HPR right now. There have been a loss of our federal funding. Many of you are aware of this. There are huge shifts in technology with concerns about AI and its consequences and potential dire impacts on humanity itself. There have been huge disruptions in the natural world right here in Hawaii with the storms that we have been facing together. And there's been a real challenge to the nature of a free press and its role in a functioning democracy. How about that as another incentive to give right now? 888-536-4700.
0: That is very, very compelling. You are listening to Hawaii Public Radio. You're listening during the fall membership campaign. You're committed. You're tuned in. You're locked in. And so is Joe Uno, our guest this morning. He is the principal of Uno Cost Hawaii and the HPR board chair. Joe, why is HPR important to you? Why are you here this morning?
2: Why am I here? You know, you think about the nice things that we like to have, our Saturday morning programming and This American Life, Splendid Table and this and that. But sincerely, right now, at this point in time, as Meredith mentioned, if you are also horrified by the attack on our press by the current administration, the taking away the rescission of our funding, if you are horrified as I am, then you need to support our programming and Hawaii Public Radio and National Public Radio's programming as well. I think it's absolutely worthy. It's mandatory almost that we support a free press, and this is the way you can do it. If you're as horrified as I am by these attacks, you have to step up. There's nobody else that's going to do it. You have to buy your cup of coffee and step up with us. So I'm talking to all the architects, engineers, and contractors out there that I've worked with, and those that I haven't yet worked with, to step up to the table and help us here.
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4: It's Morning Edition from NPR News. I'm Steve Inskeep with Leila Fadel, and President Trump's ambassador to the United Nations, Mike Waltz, is still on the line. Ambassador, thanks for sticking with us. I want to ask about Ukraine, because we heard an idea floated by Volodymyr Zelensky, the president of Ukraine. He talked about an energy truce, and the idea is Ukraine doesn't hit Russian diesel facilities or gas refineries, oil refineries, and in exchange, Russia would keep away from Ukraine's power grid, which they really need in the winter. Does the United States support that idea?
5: Yeah, Steve, we actually, if you roll back the clock to last year, and I co-facilitated or supported Secretary Rubio as we engaged the Russians and Ukrainians a year ago. We entered into a moratorium on striking each other. We facilitated a moratorium on both sides. We would certainly welcome that again. And there's some discussion of the same when it comes to grain, wheat, barley. Both the Russians and the Ukrainians export about a quarter of global grain exports. And so it's tremendously affecting East Africa. There's a lot of people that are going from, frankly, bad to worse situations right now across the region and around the world. This is just all the more reason, Steve, where the president has been adamant the war has to end. Not only is there a risk of it spreading to our NATO allies, there is the 1,000 people a day, Steve, that are dying on the Ukrainian front lines, mm-hmm. plus now the rest of the world that's being affected by energy, grain, and other types of exports. The president's determined it's has to end, and he's using the weight of both his leadership and U.S. leadership to try to do just
4: okay,
5: that.
4: Okay, and I heard you say yes at the beginning of that. So the U.S. would support that idea of an energy truce, and you said the U.S. in fact supported it in the past. Let me ask now about Greenland. You alluded earlier to agreements across the Americas. There is this agreement now with Denmark over the status of Greenland. Denmark maintains sovereignty there. Greenland remains separate from the United States, and there is a change to U.S. military basing there. What does the United States get out of the agreement that it did not have before?
5: Well, we have expanded overflight in terms of aviation, but also importantly, subsea and other types of naval access. The United States gets, in addition to that, to really sit down with our Danish partners and ensure that we don't see the types of so-called investments like we've seen from the Chinese and other places, companies that may look like commercial entities and then have a dual use with the Chinese or Russian military. Mm-hmm. And just to kind of take a step back, Steve, if we're ever attacked in the continental homeland, it's going to come over the North Pole. It's obviously, if you know, when everyone flies, if you fly to Europe or Asia, you know, and you look at those maps, you fly over the north, it's obviously a much shorter route. We're starting to see that with shipping as well. As the ice pulls back, you're starting to see shipping lanes go over both the north of Canada and the north of Russia. So it's becoming an increasingly contested space, not to mention the critical minerals and oil and gas that are being exposed, and massive, often untouched fisheries that we're seeing other countries send their vessels up in there. It's affecting our native populations, but it's also affecting our food stocks. So the Arctic is an incredibly important space. It's kind of a new, unfortunately, space of competition. And the president's been focused on it since day one. And frankly, many of our NATO allies were not. They are now. May have taken some tough love or some mean tweets, so to speak. But now you have NATO focused on it. You have your European allies focused on it. And you have an agreement with Denmark that is going to make the American homeland safer.
4: I'm glad you mentioned mean tweets. The president, of course, talked about annexing Greenland repeatedly. And I want to ask about another statement the president made yesterday there at the United Nations in his discussion of Iran. He talked about Iran facing...
5: But Steve, I'm sorry to interrupt you. President Truman made offers to buy Greenland from Denmark. There's been a number of other updates to our 1951 treaty Denmark from Greenland. There's been other discussions with other administrations of annexing. So this wasn't
4: I understand, of course, it's President Trump, so it's going to get all kinds of attention. Truman didn't do tweets, but he made some other remarks. That's true. But I was thinking in terms
5: might have wrote
4: of
5: letters.
4: Understood. He did write interesting letters. In the speech yesterday, the president, talking about Iran, used the phrase nuclear annihilation. Should a president be talking that way?
5: Well, this is a regime that has been at war with us, Steve, for 47 years. It's quite personal to me, and it should be to every veteran out there, over 1,000 American soldiers over various conflicts, starting with the Marine barracks bombing in Lebanon in the early 80s, have lost their lives. Many told tens of thousands of more civilians across the region, from Lebanon to Syria to Iraq.

Aloha, this is Darwin Tolentino from the Tolentino Ohana. We love 96.3 KOKO LP Koko Radio, Hana Maui, broadcasting from the Hana Cultural Center. Ahui ho, mahalama pono. Aloha.

0: We Are Stardust, We Are Golden. Great song by Joni Mitchell, of course, and performed there by Crosby, Stills, and Nash. And I'll tell you why I included that in my Mostly for the Birds exploration of music today. But let me start at the top. Gene Vincent with some rockabilly from the late 50s took us Bird Doggin. And then the Royal Guardsman, Snoopy versus the Red Baron from the 60s. And so Snoopy, yeah, Snoopy's not a bird. Snoopy's a dog, a beagle, actually. But Snoopy's pal is Woodstock. Okay, there's the connection in my brain anyway. So I played you after Royal Guardsman. Let's see, I slipped in the Sons of the Pioneers with Mockingbird Hill. And then it was a CSNY with Woodstock. Snoopy's Woodstock is Snoopy's child of God, as I see it, listening to the lyric. So we got the doggy and also the birdie in there, okay? Four tunes, Bird Doggin, Snoopy versus the Red Baron, Mockingbird Hill, and Woodstock. And talking about the heavens and us being stardust, this seems like a perfect segue to letting you know about an interesting lecture going to happen this Friday evening at UH Maui College, 6:30, free admission, open to the public. The speaker is a wonderful inventor, physicist, Dr. Gary Greenberg will be telling you about this. The title of the talk, From Luca, L-U-C-A, to Aloha, which traces the astonishing continuity between the origins of life and the emergence of humanity about 4 billion years ago, with the emergence of Luca, which is, L-U-C-A, the last universal common ancestor of all life on Earth. So Gary's going to be exploring that with you. It certainly sparks interest in me, so I wanted you to know. Dr. Greenberg, he's going to lead the audience on a visual story. He always has a lot of audiovisual treats, some of them fairly advanced microscope, and so on. So he brings in the microscope as well as the telescope. Anyway, he'll be telling a visual story about the creation of the Earth, the evolution of organic chemistry, and the organization of life that eventually led to human consciousness and culminating in the Hawaiian concept of aloha. So it's an exploration of aloha starting about 4 billion years ago. The day after tomorrow evening, Friday the 25th, 6:30 at the UH Maui College, in the Ikelea Room 144, Ikelea Room, I-K-E-L-E, Okina, A, Room 144, 310 West Ka'ahumanu Avenue. That's on the campus of the UH.
1: Right. What is it that you really see that's important?
2: Yeah, so as I was saying in the last break, you know, the board has two basic responsibilities. 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
1: Ocean temperatures are abnormally hot this year. The prolonged heat is already damaging coral reefs. Reefs support the lives and livelihoods of hundreds of millions of people. NPR's Lauren Sommer traveled to one of the most pristine reefs in the world, where scientists are learning how to help reefs recover.
4: It's hard to find a coral reef that looks like it should. Worldwide, they've been hit by pollution and development. But there is an example 1,000 miles south of Hawaii. Palmyra Atoll is about as isolated as you can get in the Pacific Ocean. The islands themselves are tiny, but around them is clear turquoise water and a massive coral reef.
5: Just one of the most stunningly beautiful reefs you could ever imagine.
4: Joe Pollock works on coral science for the Nature Conservancy, a nonprofit conservation group that monitors the coral reefs at Palmyra Atoll.
5: This is one of my absolute favorite ones in the whole world.
4: Underwater, it's like being downtown during rush hour. Fish are everywhere. There's even a fish spa where big fish hang out and tiny fish clean their skin. And the corals are like the apartment buildings. Some have delicate branching arms. Others are shaped like massive fans.
5: Almost every last square inch is covered in live coral, so much to the point that corals are trying to grow over each other.
4: It looks like this because there's been very little human impact here. No one lives on Palmyra Atoll permanently. It's a U.S. National Wildlife Refuge. But that doesn't mean this reef is untouched.
5: Over here we can see just a massive dead skeleton that shows you what we lost.
4: In 2023, the ocean got extremely warm here for months, the kind of marine heat wave that's getting more intense with climate change. And many corals bleached, turning a stark white color.
5: It was devastating. You could feel in your body the suffering.
4: Bleached corals are starving and stressed. They can die if the heat lasts too long.
5: Honestly, I didn't know that it would bounce back.
4: But it did. We can see that just nearby.
5: All around is just an absolute sea of baby corals.
4: They look like little cauliflowers. Their parents are the ones that survived that bleaching event 3 years ago. Pollock says it shows the reef is recovering well. And around the world, you don't see this very often. One of the reasons it's happening here is actually the fish.
5: Yeah, so we can see whole schools of parrotfish just munching, munch and munch and munch.
4: These brightly colored parrotfish nibble the reef constantly, eating the algae growing on the surface. Back on land, Pollock explains why that's so crucial. After a bleaching event, there's a lot of open real estate on a reef, and algae is the first to move in.
6: The algae will come in, they'll take over, and it'll be really, really difficult for the coral to get even a little toehold back into where they used to be living.
4: But here at Palmyra, the parrotfish keep that algae in check, which gives baby coral a chance to find a spot to live and grow. The lessons learned here are now being used around the world. Coral restoration projects are starting to restore both the corals and the animals that eat the algae, like in Florida, where conservation groups are releasing Caribbean king crabs to help protect the corals they're putting back.
6: What Palmyra is showing us is that actions that communities take locally can have a major impact on the trajectories of their reefs.
4: Still, the climate is changing rapidly. Studies show that if humans keep burning fossil fuels, temperatures will be too hot for most reefs by the end of the century. Pollock says coral restoration is about buying time for reefs until humans can get climate change under control.
6: Given the value of coral reefs, right, given the fact that they support nearly 1 billion people's lives and livelihoods around this earth, it's far too soon to give up.
4: This year will be another test for reefs. Ocean temperatures set a record worldwide this summer, and coral bleaching is already underway. Lauren Sommer, NPR News.
1: That story was supported by a grant from the Pulitzer Center. It's Morning Edition from NPR News. I'm Leila Faldin.
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1: 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I'm the Vice President of Sponsorships and Business Development. 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And I am joined in the studio by Meredith Artley, our president and CEO.
7: This is remarkable. $1,800 left to go. Everything you give will be doubled. I mean, just what Carolyn said. This is such a moment. People are calling in right now. Join this momentum. You've got just a handful of minutes to do it. Laura O'Rourke right here in Honolulu. Kai Villacruz in Aiea. David Okabe in Honolulu. David says, I rely on your independent reporting and enjoy Saturday mornings too. Amy and Thomas Loretta say we enjoy all the programming and local news. They are longtime listeners. And just now, Dr. Henry Chapin is a longtime listener and supporter, loves late night, loves after hours. We have something for everyone here because you support trusted information, inspiration, and human connection. Help us right now meet this goal, 888-536-4700.
1: 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And we are joined in the studio also by HPR Board Chair Joe Uno, who has been here with not only the match, but to really share why he is so involved and so supportive of Hawaii Public Radio.
2: Thank you, Carolyn. And just the reading of the station IDs is so important to me and to all of us, actually. And we're finding out how important it is to have a statewide system. Mm-hmm. And I think one of the things, one of our challenges is going to be to make sure that that's a robust and resilient and sustainable statewide system, so that when we do have, you know, these events, these weather events that, or whatever disaster, that we can maintain our coverage on the air.
7: It's so important. And Joe, we've talked about this in some of our board meetings. Yeah. Hawaii Public Radio has the most intricate system of towers and transmitters. Yeah. We have 11 sites across the islands on the top of Mauna and on the sides of literal volcanoes.
2: Right,
7: I mean,
2: right.
7: it's really incredible. And so that being able to broadcast everywhere and being able to be online to everyone everywhere is so important.
1: The visual. An impossible, repelling.

Well, I'm offering a show today that's mostly for the birds. At least that's my intention, and you can be the purveyor of that, or what's the right word? You can decide for yourself whether the music is for the birds or not for the birds. Doesn't really matter, because my task here is always to choose music that's worth listening to, and I know that's true for all of our other DJ hosts. We don't want to waste your time. We want to use your time, precious time, being alive in a human incarnation, unless you're one of our kitty listeners or doggy listeners, or, you know, in a feline or canine, I'm including you here, dogs and cats, incarnation. But mostly humans are listening, like you. I think you're mostly human. You're not robotic yet, thank God. Okay, enough about that. Sheryl Crow, got the crow in with her name for the second time in the show. All I Want to Do, good song, I thought. Dolly Parton with Little Sparrow. And I got a call from Tim Stokes. It's Dolly Parton Day on Friday the 25th. I didn't know this because of her song, 925. I think that's the way it goes together. We all have fun with these quirky ways that our minds direct us to say things. I'm still glad I have a mind. Anyway, that set topped it with Bob Dylan, a live performance of The Cuckoo that was recorded in 1962 at the Gaslight and was included on this Bob Dylan Through the Open Window double CD set that I just got into my little hands, and it's just full of treasures, part of the bootleg series. It's bootleg series volume 18. So thank you for The Cuckoo, Mr. Zimmerman, Dolly Parton with Little Sparrow. That's what we heard in the set. It's 8:04, high time I remind you, in case you're wondering still what station you're listening to, this is listener-supported Mana'o Radio, KMNO, Wailuku, Maui, Hawaii, 91.7 FM. Yeah, and we're streaming worldwide at mana'oradio.com, memory of Duncan Mack, courtesy of the Grace Family Foundation. 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I don't want to should and ought you, but you ought to have the app if you like this radio station, because it just makes it all so easily. 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The show's going to be for the birds, perhaps the duration. I'll see how far I can stretch this out for you. I played you earlier the Sons of the Pioneers version of Mocking.

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4: Ah bon? Ok, merci alors, nana.
0: Y a pas de souci, nana.
5: operations. The plan sets out goals to minimize food waste and support indigenous agriculture. It's HPR 1.
6: It's Morning Edition from NPR News. I'm Leila Fadel.
7: And I'm Steve Inskeep. Three news outlets make their case in court today to get back access to the White House.
6: Lawyers for CNN, MS Now, and Politico will tell a judge President Trump is infringing on their constitutional rights, and they should be able to cover him whether he approves of their stories or not. Some media organizations, including NPR and Fox News, are not taking audio, video, or photos from the White House events until further notice.
7: NPR's David Folkenflik is covering this story. He's on the line. David, good morning.
8: Good morning, Steve.
7: Okay, so the Department of Justice, defending the president, filed a response to this lawsuit last night. What is the defense for something that Trump doesn't deny he's doing?
8: Steve, I tell you, I could have told you before reading those filings, the administration would argue that it is a privilege, not a right, to be able to report from the White House, as the president has said publicly. And that certainly was there. But they also argued, relying on letters sent to the news outlets after their credentials were revoked, not before, that there were stories that jeopardized national security and spread falsehoods. They include coverage of the White House ballroom construction, the reports that ammunition had been severely depleted from the military during the war with Iran, and that the Republican midterm conventions were just a dud. Here's how Secretary of State Marco Rubio laid out the case to NBC.
9: The president feels very strongly that why should I have people working in my building and in my office that I believe are not honestly covering my administration? That's how he feels. We're not closing CNN. There aren't a bunch of police officers or soldiers kicking down the doors of MSNBC or MS Now, whatever it's called, and arresting people and unplugging it from the grid. They're just not allowed to work from the workspace at the White House.
8: So they're arguing that's grounds enough to be able to hold CNN, MS Now, and Politico's reporters away.
7: Very interesting that Rubio there does not say his own opinion. He says what the president feels. What argument will news organizations be making?
8: Well, so let's take it directly. For the core of it is a First Amendment argument. They're saying the president is punishing these news organizations for their speech, which is to say their coverage. The president has made the point publicly that they don't have the right to report from the White House, and that is true, the privilege argument. But once granted, under case law that's held up for decades, there's this thing called viewpoint discrimination. The government cannot do retribution against news organizations for how they cover things. That's what they're arguing here. And also the question of due process. That's the Fifth Amendment. The question of, hey, we weren't given a chance to appeal. In these briefs that were filed last night, the administration is saying, look, it's going to be final if they don't rebut these arguments by this Friday. They're kind of presenting it after the fact as though this is a temporary step and that it's still part of the process, not that it's final.
7: Just to be clear, you're telling me like you could say the Oval Office is private and let no reporters in there. But once you start letting a bunch of reporters in there, kicking them out again afterward is in retribution. That would be the thing that would be illegal, according to this argument, right?
8: That's right, under the arguments of case law and the First Amendment.
7: Okay, and what has the coverage been like of the president this week as he went to the UN General Assembly?
8: Well, look, people have withheld showing video clips and audio clips in kind of solidarity. At the same time, Trump insists upon being the dominant figure. The news, for example, musing whether he should annihilate Iran. Caitlin Collins of CNN was there asking questions. He said, you shouldn't be here. You don't have the right to do it. She pointed out she's credentialed by the UN to be there. It's a reminder to the president. He may think he may be able to intimidate or stop coverage. It's going to happen either way.
7: NPR's David Folkenflik, thanks.
8: You bet.
6: Let's turn to Stephen Bladick now for some legal analysis of this lawsuit. He's an expert on the federal courts who teaches at Georgetown University Law Center. Stephen, good morning and welcome back to the program.
10: Good morning. Thanks for having me.
6: So we just heard Marco Rubio saying that this is about access to the White House, not press freedom more broadly. Legally, does he have a point?
10: No. And I think the problem here is that if the White House had never opened its doors to the media, and if the White House had said, you know, we're going to do all of our media operations offsite, that would be one thing. But, you know, for decades, the White House has chosen to create what the Supreme Court's case law calls a non-public forum. And one of the consequences of creating such a forum, whether it's in the Brady briefing room or whether it's Pebble Beach from where the reporters do their stand-ups, is that you can't engage in viewpoint discrimination once you open your doors to that kind of forum. That's the choice the White House has made, and now it has to live with it.
6: And where have courts come down on this issue before?
10: Yeah, I mean, we haven't really seen quite so brazen an example of an executive branch engaging in this kind of viewpoint discrimination. But, you know, courts have generally been very protective of the press in this space. You know, when Jim Acosta's press pass was revoked back in 2018, a federal judge, the same one who actually has been assigned the new lawsuit by CNN, MS Now, and Politico, ordered the administration to return it. Even the fight over whether President Trump could exclude the Associated Press from Air Force One, the judges who said he could were very specific to distinguish Air Force One from other spaces in the White House, from other grounds that the government has opened up to the entire press. You know, I think this is really going to be an uphill battle for the administration to defend this policy.
6: Now, Trump originally said this ban was about stories he didn't like in CNN, Politico, MS Now, that there was no particular story that triggered this. But he's now also said this is about national security, something he's done before in court. In the DOJ's response, it cited specific articles about the Iran war and the bunker under the White House. The DOJ says this threatens national security. Is that a compelling argument here?
10: So I think it could be in the abstract, Layla, but the problem is that, you know, CNN and Politico and MS Now are hardly the only outlets that have reported on these subjects. They're hardly the only outlets that have reported information that could have been the result of unauthorized national security leaks. And so this really does have all the hallmarks of trying to, you know, come up with a post hoc rationalization for what really was, I think, you know, a lashing out by the president against media outlets whose reporting he doesn't like. You know, could the government ever have a national security justification for engaging in viewpoint discrimination or for, you know, excluding particular outlets? Maybe, but it's hard to understand why CNN, Politico, and MS Now would be unique here compared to the New York Times or other outlets that the administration has continued to allow access to.
6: Do you think then that CNN, Politico, MS Now, this is a much easier case for them to argue?
10: I do think it is. I mean, I think compared to the AP case, which was really about Air Force One and the East Room and other sort of more private spaces in the White House, at least under the existing law, Layla, I think this is a very, very strong and almost easy case for CNN, for MS Now, for Politico. The tricky part is, and this is within the government's filing late last night, one possibility is that the government's going to try to use this case to overrule those precedents. But it's hard to imagine there will be much of an appetite, whether in the lower courts or the Supreme Court, for what really looks like pretty blatant viewpoint discrimination by a president who's just unhappy with the coverage he's receiving.
6: Stephen Vladeck is a professor at Georgetown University Law Center. Thank you for your time.
10: Thank you.

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1: Wow.
0: That is where we need to go by 9 a.m. to stay on track and finish this campaign, this fall membership campaign on time. 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I am joined in the studio by Meredith Artley, our president and CEO. Good morning.
1: Good morning. Let's do this thing. We are looking to reach that goal of 1700 by 9 a.m. That ladders up to $199,000 that we are trying to reach by tomorrow afternoon. That's it. It's a lot. But guess what? We lead with hope and optimism and tenacity here. So we're going to keep on popping on to make the case to support trusted information, inspiration, and connection. That's what we provide. You're listening to us this morning, and you're hearing some pretty heavy stuff. You're hearing about the threats to press freedom and trusted information at the national level, with White House access denied to my former employer, CNN, among others. And for decades now, there has also been, at the local level, the loss of more than 3,000 local news organizations. That can't happen here. And this needs to stop. And we need your help in standing up for it. When there is a lack of trusted, accurate, fair information, bad things can happen. We've seen that in the nation. We've seen that around the world. There's a lot at stake right now. We know it's heavy, and we want to acknowledge that.

It's a beautiful day for the race. Stooge Hand is the favorite today. Assault is in there. Dog Biscuit is 3-1. Safety Pin has been scratched. And at 20-1, Beetle Bomb. Now the horses are approaching the starting gate, and there they go! And it's Stooge Hand going to the front. Cabbage is second on.

me when I come. Mama was queen of the mambo, papa was king of the Congo. Deep down in the jungle, last I banging my first bongo. Every monkey like to be in my place instead of me, cause I'm the king of bongo, baby, I'm the king of bongo bong.

0: taken us to just 1 minute before 9 in the morning, Hawaii Standard Time. I played you a couple of tunes that have the word manu in them. Manu is the Hawaiian word for bird, and the land that I live on, I named Aina Manu, Birdland, when I first moved there nearly a quarter century ago. At the end of the set there, the completion of Ku'u Ipo Kumukahi with Manu Maya.
1: PM News at 7, kia ora ana, I'm Levi Mataltia Morgan. And a generated Voyager broadband advertisement has been criticised for stereotyping Māori and Pasifika people in a harmful way. The ad, which appeared on YouTube, showed two brown men making animalistic noises before attacking a... their frustrations about lagging internet.

0: this was not recognised as requiring urgent action. She remembers the 12-year-old tried on numerous occasions to seek help, but her concerns were not properly acted upon. 2 years after the girl's death, a drug-addicted Taranaki woman was jailed for 4 years and 3 months for the physical and psychological abuse of three children. The president of the Pacific Islands News Association says the growth of organised crime is creating greater risks for journalists reporting on the crime networks. More than 200 journalists from the region are attending the Pacific Islands News Association annual summit in Fiji. And speaking at the panel discussion on organised crime, Kalafi Moala said journalists investigating drug trafficking and gangs are facing increasing threats to their personal safety. He spoke of the significance of a collective media presence in addressing key issues in the Pacific.
1: The significance of being is an association where it allows us to be able to stand together on the key principles of our profession, of our faith. It's always better to stand together than to stand alone. You know, it's like somebody have said, if you want to go fast, go alone, but if you want to go far, go together.
0: A former youth Congress leader in the Marianas has urged lawmakers to take action around children's access to vape products. Aidan Yomal told the House of Representatives that vaping was one of the biggest issues the youth body encountered during his 3 years there. He urged lawmakers to carefully consider a bill aimed at reducing access to vaporizers and vaporable products among school-aged children. And the House agreed without objection to have the committee as a whole sponsor of the bill, which is to be referred to committee for consideration. And turn it to sports now, and three match officials from Oceania have been selected to officiate at the FIFA Under-17 World Cup in Qatar in November and December. New Zealand's Calvin Berg will be refereeing his first FIFA tournament, having been on the FIFA panel for 3 years. And joining him will be assistant referees Jeremy Garay from Vanuatu and Maleitala Salanoa of Samoa, who will attend their second FIFA tournament. The tournaments will bring together 48 teams and feature 104 matches. And that's PMN News at 7. For more Pacific news and sports, go to pmn.co.nz.
2: I don't care.
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4: Good morning, everybody. Happy Thursday.
5: Hey.
4: It is September the 24th. You're here with the Morning Check, Riggs, Gabs, and producer Louis.
5: Man.
4: Beautiful sunshine here in Tamaki Makaurau. Hopefully, wherever you are tuning in from, that it is sunny on your side. I love it. I have feel like we have not seen blue skies and the sun for a minute. Daylight savings, it's way, don't forget, it's this weekend.
5: Yeah, you got to put your clocks forward. Apparently these guys are saying we're going to lose an hour, but I feel like we're going to gain one.
4: No, we're going to lose an hour.
5: Bro. I feel like we're going to gain
4: one. All right, let's put $100 on it.
5: Let's be on the positive. Let's get an hour. All let's right. get it.
4: We also need to get some cheap gas. We got your gas watch.
6: That's okay.
5: You're going to pump out gas someday.
4: Okay, I'm not going to lie. Damn it. I think I owe you an apology.
5: I told you, bro.
4: We've hit the threes, everybody. And I was like, no, it's going to go down on Thursday. Unfortunately, that is not the case. Tasman Epsom, 303. It's probably the cheapest I've seen as well.
5: Mm.
4: The Golan Tirako Drive Pakuranga, 314. And the Gull in Marua Road, Mount Wellington, 314. I also drove past my local gas station.
5: Mm.
4: It's on the threes. If you have anywhere in Auckland or maybe even just around the country where you've got cheaper gas than the ones we just read out, please let us know so we can let everybody else know. 466 on the text line.
5: Yeah, definitely, man. Get out there. Fill up your cars. That's as good as you're going to get it here in Tamaki Makaurau, unfortunately. Mm. When we do come back, though,
4: I want you to imagine you take your newborn baby for a walk and your neighbors call the cops on you.
5: You know, I want to hear some more of this story after this. It's Mashan. Take your time. It's on New FM, the Beat of the Pacific. Good morning, everyone.

0: 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Gabs and Reese here on The Morning Shag. It is 8 minutes past 7 o'clock for your Thursday morning.
1: Now, sleep deprivation, it usually gets most of us and it gets the best of us, whether it's because of work or because you're a parent. Also, shout out to all the newborn parents. I can only imagine the lack of sleep that
0: That'll
1: you
0: get
1: have
0: better,
1: in your life. Does it?
0: Nah, not really.
1: Okay. Whoa. There's a story going viral at the moment online about a dad. His neighbors called the cops on him. So he was walking his newborn baby out on their front lawn, out on the street. He's obviously looking a bit tired. The cops turned up. They asked him for his ID, and they reported to him that his neighbors had called and said a homeless man is walking around our street with the baby.
0: Oh, no.
1: Now, he did make a comment, and he put a really funny post up on his Instagram saying, I usually go for walks on the street. I'm surprised my neighbors don't recognize me by now, but obviously I was looking exhausted. And if you see a picture of this guy, his hair is
2: contractors. Aki amakuri mangai. Ya pun nang inga kameta kwan wan te punga, ya pun nak swango. 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

0: Good morning, check here, Gabs and Reese, for your Thursday. It is 8:21 on the dot. And you know what we're doing every single Thursday.
1: It's not allowed.
2: It's allowed.
3: Allow it. This is Reese's favorite time of the week where he tries to recruit you into his cult. He bought his motorbike this morning.
0: Why none of us?
3: Got the signs ready. What are you trying to manipulate us into today?
0: Well, this one, I guess it comes from everyone else. I'm just putting this one out there because I read a article. And so I just wanted to check the feelers out there and see what everyone else's thoughts are on this, okay? Allow it for today, okay? Taking last names in marriage. And there was a 2023 study that was showing that 50% of divorces happen when married couples have different surnames.
3: What? That's crazy.
0: Man. There's this researcher. His name is Lyman Stone. He reported that couples who do not share a surname appear to divorce about 50%.
3: Oh, wow.
0: Higher. So, say you marry someone, their last name Smith, you keep your name Solomona. Guess what?
3: The chances of getting divorced are much higher.
0: 50% at least, man.
3: Oh.
0: That's crazy.
3: That's very interesting.
0: Should we allow this? Should we allow to have you keep your surname, I'll keep mine? How does that work?
3: Well, I think it should be up to the individual.
0: Mm.
3: If you want to keep yous have both agreed to keep your surnames?
0: Remember, there is a chance 50% you may have a divorce.
3: You know what? Break that curse.
0: What?
3: Break that curse. Prove that research wrong.
0: There is
3: things can be changed.
0: The underlying value to this is that people who choose to keep their separate surnames often lead to more independent or progressive characteristics that will correlate with different baseline attitudes towards their marriage and divorce.
3: I feel like this research was completed by men.
0: What?
3: They don't like the idea of women keeping their own last names.
0: Oh. But see, that's what happens is that, you know, if you keep your
3: last name,
0: that means you a little bit want to be more independent on your own. What's the point then? If you're not going to share my last name, why are we even getting married?
3: For all the other things. What are the other benefits
0: just headaches.
3: Of marriage.
0: That's what we're going to be fighting over. And then who gets the kids' last names?
3: Oh, yeah, true. That's a good point. Whose last names do the kids take? I'm interested to know if there's anyone out here. You're married, you both kept your own last names, and you're still going strong.
0: Is it real? Has it worked?
3: Or maybe, is this divorce rate only applicable to America? Is it the same in New Zealand?
0: Possibly.
3: It's very interesting.
0: Yeah, 466 on the text line, 0800-223-103. Study showed that 50% of divorces happen when the married couple keep their own surnames, all right? We want to get your thoughts. Is that allowed? Is that not allowed? Fiji's coming up next. Here is Maoli, though. It's every night, every day. It's on New.

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2: Half a day, I'm Don Sulet, and here are three stories you need to know for Wednesday, September 23rd. Lawmakers are weighing four different ways to spend nearly $20 million in excess Section 30 tax revenue. The competing proposals would provide power bill credits, fund GDUA needs, put the money towards a new Simon Sanchez High School, or modernize the public hospital's failing record system. But there's only one pot of money.

0: PM News at 9. Bulawinaka, I'm Levi Matautia Morgan. Pacific voters in Auckland will have a chance to hear from election candidates representing six major political parties at Whale o Samoa in Mangere tonight. Event coordinator Deacon Sanele says a panel of young people have organised a series of questions based on the issues and concerns that are affecting many New Zealanders. He says the event hopes to attract young Pacific voters to become politically engaged and encourage them to enrol and vote at the November election this year.
1: Last election, there was poor, vote from voting from the young people because they felt that their voice is not heard. And that's why they are coordinating all this with me and for them to present. So it's a youth approach. So they will facilitate and present the whole night.
0: Pacific voters are reminded the deadline to enrol is October 25th if they want to vote in this year's election. Discussions around organised transnational crime and drug trafficking are among issues Pacific media are focusing on at the PINA conference in Fiji this week. They're issues that have monopolised deadlines, or headlines rather, in the Pacific this year. And Pacific Media Network CEO Don Mann says sharing intelligence and information among Pacific newsrooms have been pivotal to addressing key issues in the Pacific.
2: There's quite a feeling of solidarity here. And when things like holding pirate account or organised crime, I do think the real fellowship and a real support network here. But I would say whilst organised crime has been on the discussion, it's still journalism, climate change reporting, it's a big issue.
0: An AI-generated Voyager broadband advertisement has been criticised for stereotyping Māori and Pacific people in a harmful way. The ad, which appeared on YouTube, showed two brown men making animalistic noises before attacking a white man over their frustrations about lagging internet. The ad has since been removed, and a representative for Voyager Broadband says there was no racial intent behind the concept, but that they're reviewing their processes. A diversity advocate... New Zealander of the Year finalist, Leon Brisson.

0: for 4 years and 3 months for the physical and psychological abuse of three children. Turn to sports now, and three match officials from Oceania have been selected to officiate the under-15, under-17 World Cup in Qatar in November and December. New Zealand's Calvin Berg will be refereeing his first FIFA tournament, having been on the FIFA panel for 3 years. Joining him will be assistant referees Jeremy Garay from Vanuatu and Malaitala Salanoa of Samoa, who will attend their second FIFA tournament. The tournament will bring together 48 teams and feature 104 matches. And that's PMN News at 9. For more Pacific news and sports, go to pmn.co.nz.
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3: Atamarie. Good morning, everybody. Welcome to the Morning Shack. We've hit your 9 o'clock hour. You're with Riggs Gabs, producer Louie. We have a beautiful day here in Tamaki Makaurau.
4: Yeah, man.
3: It's going to be a great day. It's our last hour of the show. Do not go anywhere. We've got to talk about the September theory.
4: Oh.
3: Have you heard of the September theory?
4: I have not heard of the September theory. What are you talking about? Are you talking about the news? Are you talking about what? Are you talking about my favorite topic of all time, the El Nino?
3: Oh, no, no, no, no. Well, you're going to have to find out.
4: Oh, well, okay. We've also got the International Day and the debriefs. But not only that, man, it is the way back hour for your Thursday. Nothing but the old school vibes for the entire hour, man. How good is that? Yeah, we're jumping into it right now. When we do come back, Gab's going to be explaining to us the September theory, all right? That's happening after J-Boog. Got Maya in the mix as well. Here is some tomorrow people kicking it off, man. Here is Soulja Feeling. It's all new. Good morning, everyone.

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1: See, baby, I know you don't have to share a girl, but I am more than confident you won't ever have to search these streets for affection.

0: 8 a.m. Chamorro Standard Time. That's 7 a.m. in Palau.
1: Jensen has been remarkably good at getting what he wants out of the president.
2: The CEO of NVIDIA has the ear of the Trump White House.
3: And that means good business for the AI chip giant.
2: For Wednesday, September 23rd, it's All Things Considered from NPR News. I'm Scott Detrow.
3: And I'm Juana Summers. Ahead of a big summit between President Trump and Chinese President Xi Jinping, we'll hear how China views the U.S. in this moment.
4: Chinese people tend to rank the United States very low in favorability, the low 30s out of 100.
2: And a TV writer behind hit shows like The Office and Parks and Rec says he's very worried about what the latest mega studio merger means for his industry.
5: When two giant companies merge, there's a lot of redundancy. The company has taken on an enormous amount of debt. And when you have a lot of debt and there's redundancies, you fire people.
3: Those stories and more after this summary of the day's news.
6: Live from NPR News in Washington, I'm Ryland Barton. Ukraine's president is urging world leaders to help end what he calls Russia's crazy war against his country. The U.S. and European countries are worried that the conflict is spreading, as NPR's Michelle Kellerman reports.
7: Ukrainian President Volodymyr Zelensky says it's madness that Russia keeps fighting to try to take Ukrainian land, even as Ukrainian drones and missiles damage Russia's energy sector. He's offered a ceasefire if Russia stops bombing civilian infrastructure and blocking grain shipments. Secretary of State Marco Rubio came out of talks with Russia's foreign minister, saying both sides are interested in limited steps on grain and energy.
8: It doesn't solve the war, but it does, I think, in some ways, potentially alleviate some of the global pressures that are being felt as a result of that.
7: But Europeans say Russia is expanding the conflict and threatening NATO airspace. The U.S. Ambassador Mike Waltz calls that unacceptable. Michelle Kellerman, NPR News, New York.
6: Staff at Camp Mystic in Kerr County, Texas, are being investigated for manslaughter and other criminal offenses. 28 people died at the girls' summer camp in July 2025 during flooding in the state's hill country. Kaylee Hunt from member station KUT reports.
9: Court records show Texas Rangers executed 14 search warrants against the owners of Camp Mystic and several of their staff members. The warrants, which were executed last week, allow the Rangers to investigate their personal electronic data from the deadly flooding event last year. The documents show Rangers believed the camp may have committed multiple criminal offenses, including manslaughter, criminally negligent homicide, and injury to a child. By failing to fulfill its operator's duty to prepare for, monitor, and actively respond to recognize hazards during the flooding. It's not clear when or if a case against the camp will be presented to a Kerr County grand jury. For NPR News, I'm Kaylee Hunt in Austin.
6: Trump says he supports a temporary ban on U.S.

0: Major U.S. stock indexes sank today. 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
1: For KPRG News, I'm Mia Perez. Here are your latest headlines. In collaboration with the University of Guam's Social Work Student Alliance, Protehi Guahan is screening a short documentary titled Deep Sea Mining 101. The showing will be from 5:30 to 7:30 p.m. on September 30th at the UOG Fine Arts Theater. Nick Flores, executive director of Protehi Guahan, says the event is meant to engage the community in discussions surrounding deep-sea mining. The proposed mining lease area is situated 57 miles from Saipan and 47 miles from Guam.
2: The impacts of deep-sea mining are not going to just be limited to the archipelago. They will extend far beyond the boundaries drawn by the federal government. They will affect the security, the food sources, and the sovereignty of other communities throughout Micronesia.
1: This is one of two film screenings that Protehi Guahan is planning. The second one is set for November at the Guam Community College. Acting Public School System Commissioner Jacqueline Che says the CNMI school system is facing its worst fiscal strain in 30 years. KPRG's Brian Manabat has the report.
3: Speaking to the Rotary Club of Saipan, Che said campuses are still recovering from storm damage, federal pandemic aid has expired, and teacher losses continue to disrupt classrooms. She said PSS opened all 20 schools on August 18, despite broken roofs, damaged windows, and facilities still awaiting FEMA support. Che plans to restore a full five-day school week by early October, replacing Monday closures with federally funding tutoring, counseling, meals, and wellness programs. Che also asked Rotarians to help repair damaged schools' bus stops across Saipan, Tingyan, and Rora, saying many are unsafe and leave students exposed to heavy rain and heat. Despite the challenges, she said she remains optimistic, calling CNMI students resilient, capable, and deserving of our best. For KPRG News, I'm Brian Manabat in Saipan.
1: The University of Guam Press and Brian Munya Films are set to premiere a documentary focused on suicide loss in Guam. It premieres Friday, October 2nd at 7 p.m. at Micronesia Mall Theaters. Their film, titled One Kind Word, centers on the stories of people who have lost loved ones to suicide, suicide attempt survivors, first responders, and health professionals. 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I'm Mia Perez.
4: 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I'm Scott Detrow.
5: And I'm Juana Summers. We begin this hour looking ahead to the high-level meeting between President Trump and Chinese leader Xi Jinping tomorrow at the White House. AI's on the agenda, and it's also been the subject of a lot of dire forecasts recently. Leading AI industry voices have thrown out their best estimates of the probability that humanity will be wiped out by powerful AI. One Anthropic employee says it's more than 10% within the next decade, 70% within 3 years from when it opened AI. Jensen Huang offered a different number in an interview with CBS News over the weekend.
6: 2030 is not going to be the end of the world. There is 0% chance that's going to be the end of the world.
5: Huang is the CEO of the chipmaker NVIDIA, which is arguably the most important company in AI. And he's also one of the key figures influencing President Trump's thinking on AI. To talk about what that means for the industry and for all of us, I'm joined now by Stephen Witt. He wrote a biography about Huang and joins me now. Welcome to the program.
7: Thank you for having me.
5: So, Stephen, when President Trump says that the idea of AI taking over the world or destroying humanity is a hoax, that we don't need guardrails, and that AI will instead be the greatest economic development engine in history, how similar is that to Jensen Huang's view?
7: Those are exactly Jensen's talking points. Jensen is now the president's most influential advisor on technology issues. The two have become quite close. They call each other on the phone all the time. Jensen even caught a ride on Air Force One to China. Mm-hmm. So this is really, the president is really listening to Jensen on this.
5: Do you have a sense of how it happened that they got so close? I mean, I remember seeing a clip of Huang taking a call from President Trump on stage during a live event earlier this month.
7: Yeah, I think that was a little bit of a kind of stage managed photo op, but it did happen. Trump wants to be close to Jensen because Jensen is a winner. NVIDIA, Jensen's company, is the most valuable corporation in American history. Even when you adjust for inflation, it is the biggest. Jensen, I think, wants to be near Trump because Trump has so much to offer him. When I interviewed Jensen years ago, he told me that every problem in the world is actually an engineering problem. Hmm. Now, that's true if it's a personal problem, a business problem, or a political problem. You study the inputs, and then you modify the imp-

0: inputs to get the outputs that you want. In this case, I think Jensen has realized that the inputs for Trump are like flattery, like public flattery, nonstop public flattery. And the outputs are, you know, lifting restrictions on sales of NVIDIA equipment to China and zero regulation on AI.
1: Hearing Kwong's views, they sound pretty optimistic. I wonder, is he an outlier when it comes to the broader AI industry?
0: He's not an outlier. He represents an entire camp of people who think this way. I should say I interview tons of AI people. Most of the hardware people, most of the people who design the networking equipment and the microchips feel like Jensen does. They tend to have a very low sense of risk regarding this technology. They just don't see it. Most of the software people, and especially the more abstract software people who work on neural nets, as well as philosophers and politicians, and the public, I should say, do see the risk. So there's a huge split here. This debate has been going on for at least 10 years. Mm-hmm. And we actually now have a lot of...

0: Firing practice will be carried out at the Seng Wai and Tai Ling range in Fanling today from 8 a.m. to 9 p.m. During daytime practice, red flags will be hung at proper places around the firing range. During night practice, red lights will be hung along the boundary of the range. For safety reasons, members of the public are warned to refrain from entering the firing areas within the period of firing.
1: There are always adversities in life. If you're emotionally distressed because of family conflict, debt, marital or interpersonal problems, and you don't know how to deal with the situation, please call Caritas Family Crisis Support Centre's 24-hour crisis hotline, 18288, to talk about it. A bend in the road is not the end of the road. If you're willing to seek help, you will find a way.

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2: Half a day, I'm Don Sulet, and here are three stories you need to know for Wednesday, September 23rd. Lawmakers are weighing four different ways to spend nearly $20 million in excess Section 30 tax revenue. The competing proposals would provide power bill credits, fund GDUA needs, put the in Sanchez High School, or modernize the public

0: be held this Sunday at 9:30 a.m. at the Dolce Nombre de Maria Cathedral in Hagaña, offering prayers to the Earth Justice attorneys and members of Protehi Kuahan headed to Washington, D.C. They'll appear before the High Court on October 7 to ask that the Air Force comply with the National Environmental Protection Act for managing munitions disposal and the assessing environmental effects of proposed actions before making decisions. You can also stream the Mass at facebook.com/Agaña Cathedral. 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

the marvellous Stéphane Grappelli and Django Reinhardt from their album Hot Club de France, and that of course is remastered from the vinyl, but that was their version of I Found a New Baby. And Doris Day brought a sentimental journey. She was accompanied there by Les Brown and his band of renown. So there was a couple from the dim distant past for you to jog your memories. 25 minutes past the 7 on the clock. Time for our Troopers song this morning. And thank you very much to our Troopers who have donated some pocket money to Radio Font. Thank you very much for your donation, boys. And you'll be in the draw for the RAC prize for this show, and for the Daily Hamper prize, and for the weekly prizes, as we read out a little bit earlier. Some great prizes in there for you to win. So thank you very much for your donation. Probably your pocket money, was it? Probably your pocket money. All right, well, in return for that donation, here's a song for you from ELO, and it's called Rock and Roll is King. So dust off your drums and your air guitars, and off we go with Jeff Lynne and ELO.